0: Fernando looking left across the middle. Caught. Touchdown. Jack Besh. Fernando Mendoza.
1: Oh, yes.
0: To Jack Besh.
2: You know, I saw the same guy.

0: In rare form, he's in mid-season form.
1: It's like a plane, you know, just starting on a runway. It's going to get moving, and it's going to get going, and then it's going to start going so fast that it's just going to take off and be flying. But there's a ramp up. I think of it as a glide theory that we move into.
2: Listen, having characters in sports is what makes sports fun. 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
1: 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WNBA Tuesday, Aces Dream. Las Vegas didn't have its coach for half the game.
2: Reese with the mismatch over Gray will drop. And a technical foul on Becky Hammon, and she's got to be careful not to get another one. And she does, and Hammon has been tossed. Becky Hammon ejected here with 5:06 to go in the first half. First, chasing after Amy Bonner, who gave her the first tee, and then Roy Gulbayan gave her the second tee.
1: Becky Hammon ejected in the second quarter. Interestingly enough, the last 10 teams

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1: 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WNBA Tuesday, Aces Dream. Las Vegas didn't have its coach for half the game.
2: Reese with the mismatch over Gray will drop. And a technical foul on Becky Hammon, and she's got to be careful not to get another one. And she does, and Hammon has been tossed. Becky Hammon ejected here with 5:06 to go in the first half. First, chasing after Amy Bonner, who gave her the first tee, and then Roy Gobain gave her the second tee.
1: Becky Hammon ejected in the second quarter. Interestingly enough, the last 10 teams to have their coach tossed in the WNBA wind up losing the game.
2: Ryan Howard drives and scores.
1: Short and sweet. Dream, a 97-82 win over the Aces. We saw it on ESPN. Dream snapping a seven-game losing streak against the Aces, their first win since May of 2024. The Aces' fourth home loss this season by at least 15 points. They fall to the four seed, half game behind the Fever. 21 points for Angel Reese in the win. Reese, Ryan Howard, Alicia Gray, first trio of teammates in WNBA history with 20 points and three steals in the same game. Gray had 21 in the win.
3: We know at our best, we're best in conversion. So we knew we had to limit them to one shot.

0: This is Unsportsmanlike.
1: When Adam Schefter was on, he said something about C.D. Lamb that really confirmed CeCe's point, and CeCe was happy and he, like, tapped me. Mm-hmm. I think my arm is broken. You are so strong. I'm not kidding. When I think when I now I'm going to go home, I'm going to see that I have a big bruise on my arm. It's a combination. You are so strong, and I realize how weak I actually am.
2: Do you get workers' comp for that?
1: If it's a, well, no, I'm not going to sue you.
2: If it's a workplace injury? No, you would be suing your employer. That's workers' comp. Mm-hmm. I'm not your employer. I mean, if you do get workers' comp, do I get a cut?
1: Wait, now we're on to something.
2: No, that's what I'm saying.
3: If I show up as a witness, do I get a cut?
2: Right, exactly.
3: Let's get a salty.
1: Okay, welcome to the show. We are on Sports Tonight here on ESPN Radio, ESPN2. 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Still standing or sitting. No workers' comp needed. CeCe has not hit me in a while. Well, since last week. Along with Chris Canty, Evan Cohen. Smalls off today. Now, we decided that was more of a love tap than a punch on First Take last week, but it was an attempt to distract me as I was doing my job. Was it not?
2: It was.
1: Okay.
2: But here's the thing. You actually did deserve getting hit.
1: Oh, good.
2: You did. You deserved it. You deserved it. You deserved it. But what I would say is more of a love tap and not a punch.
1: Okay.
2: You exaggerated it a little bit. You oversold it.
1: Am I overselling to say that there was a brawl with the Cowboys and the Saints yesterday?
2: Yeah, so those were real punches that were thrown.
1: Those were real punches?
2: The Cowboys and the
1: Saints had joint practices yesterday?
2: Full WWE.
1: Well, I'm glad you said that because of who was involved in this. Cowboys-Saints joint practices, brawls broke out all around, and it was Brock Recksteiner. Steiner. Recksteiner. Well, he is the son of the WWE legend Scott Steiner, part of the Steiner brothers. Now, his cousin happens to be a man who sat right here next to us by the name of Bron Breakker. So when you have an actual WWE guy who's in the NFL, or an NFL guy who one day will be in the WWE, probably, it's not surprising that you have WWE-style brawls between the Cowboys and the Saints yesterday.
2: And Bron Breakker used to play in the NFL with the Baltimore Ravens.
1: As a fullback. So, it's kind of all in one. The joint practices, you've got Rex Steiner involved. You've got Eric McCoy, longtime offensive lineman. Donovan Ezeraku, who's an up-and-coming outside linebacker. What? You're throwing him out.
2: He got thrown out of practice.
1: Oh, you're throwing him out, though.
2: No, the officials threw him out of practice.
1: So it was wild yesterday, and Brian Schottenheimer, head coach of the Dallas Cowboys, had this to say about the joint practice brawls between the Cowboys and the Saints.
4: A little chippy, not the way we like to do business. Got to be better, but I got to look at the film. We're certainly not going to take, from anybody. But, again, it was chippy on both sides. And, like I said, I want our guys to play on the edge without going over the edge. One guy sounds like he might have thrown a punch, and that's why he left practice.
1: All right, former Dallas Cowboy, 11-year NFL vet, Super Bowl champion, no big deal. Chris Canty, captain of the Giants when they won the Super Bowl. Again, no big deal. You like this? You hate this?
2: I appreciate a training camp fight as much as the next man, but double-digit fights is ridiculous. You got in double-digit fights in a joint practice when you're trying to get good work in?
1: Double-digit fights, the number of fights. Oh, my God.
2: You had center Eric McCoy throw somebody's helmet in the air. You had a tight end for the Saints wrestling the Cowboys DB to the ground. They were getting after it. And here's the thing. I appreciate the intensity, the edge, the overall urgency that both of these teams are coming into the season with. For my money, I think both of them have a legitimate shot at winning their respective divisions. These are exciting teams to watch. They are going to be relevant in the conversation for the NFL postseason. And for the Dallas Cowboys, I think that they're a team that's capable of going on a deep playoff run. So these practices matter. But there's a fine line between playing the game with the requisite amount of emotion and then letting the emotion consume you. And I think yesterday was a teachable moment for a lot of the young Cowboys players. Because the stakes will be what they are this upcoming season, you have to understand that there are consequences for your actions that impact not only you, but the rest of your teammates. And so I think that if you're Brian Schottenheimer, if you're Kellen Moore, you can use that as a learning opportunity for your guys as you prepare for the upcoming season.
1: So is that... Do you look at it, and it's an interesting breakdown. Do you look at it as it's more undisciplined, or it's more of they're taking no crap from anyone, and they plan on being there in February?
2: I would probably lean toward the latter. And here's the thing. You have to establish an identity about who you're going to be. And for the Dallas Cowboys, we saw a glimmer of that last week in their practices against the Rams, right? Where Dak Prescott is talking cash money, talking about we're going to take the bleeping clocks based on how we whooped a you-know-what during joint practices. Now that carries over into this week, and they're going to get the issue with the New Orleans Saints. So the Dallas Cowboys collectively have made it a point that to be brazen about not taking crap from anybody. Mm. That's who they want to be.
1: And who does that reflect?
2: They're establishing a renegade mentality, an outlaw type of feel around the team. And I do think when you're a program that has had back-to-back losing seasons, you have to have something to rally around. You have to have some semblance of an identity. You have to know who you are, who you want to be. And I think they're trying to move the needle forward in terms of them being one of those teams that everybody in the NFL respects based on what they do. They want to establish a reputation for being a bully on the block, and they're starting it early on in training camp, and they're taking advantage of every opportunity with these joint practices that they've had over the last 2 weeks.
1: Is that a reflection of Schottenheimer? Who does that reflect, that mentality?
2: Well, we didn't see this last year.
1: So it can't be Schottenheimer.
2: Yeah, I don't know that this is Schottenheimer. I think this is probably a reflection of the leadership in that locker room and Dak Prescott being front and center of that.
1: Mm.
2: So if your quarterback is the one that's leading the charge, especially when he's a player as good as Dak Prescott is, I tend to lean toward that being a really good thing for the team. Now, you got to go out there and back it up when the games actually matter, but I would say this is a net positive for the Dallas Cowboys.
1: Mm. Well, they do have another new leader in the building, and that is, of course, future Hall of Famer, 2-time Super Bowl champion Von Miller, edge rusher, who just signed with the Cowboys this week. And he had maybe the, I think, most unintentional, cocky soundbite I think I've ever heard from a football player in my entire life. Take a listen to what Von Miller had to say about Von Miller yesterday.
5: I can still play football, but, you know, I can still contribute in other ways. You know, on my Super Bowl teams, it's not just one person that gets it done. I think you can say what you want to say about my play on the field and what I got left. When it comes to being a great teammate, like, if it was a Hall of Fame for that, like, I'm going to the Hall of Fame first ballot. I'm probably the best teammate that ever played in the National Football League, and I say that with all confidence in the world. My ability to get people around me to play at a level that they wouldn't normally play at, like, I don't think nobody does that like me. And I said the other day that I can contribute 10 to 15 plays. That's without even being on the field. So you got a game that you play 50 snaps, you know, 60 snaps, something like that. I can win 10 to 15 of those without me being even on the field, without my play, just by my knowledge of the game and getting everybody else to play at a level that they wouldn't normally play at. So whether it's the defensive coordinator, defensive line, young guys, like, I can contribute in so many different ways to win games. And that's not even talking about the type of player that I still believe that I am.
1: Okay, just to be clear, he may be right about everything he's saying,
2: yeah,
1: but that's a wild thing to say about yourself.
2: Yeah, I mean, listen, by all accounts, Von Miller is an outstanding teammate, one of the best in the NFL. He's an even better person. So everything that he said is true. Maybe just leave that for somebody else to say.
1: I was waiting for the punchline on this.
2: No, there is no punchline. I mean, I understand.
1: See, that's a... Listen a minute. Listen, hold on a second. I know you well enough now. I know you were a great teammate. You know how I know that? When Steve Smith, our new buddy, yeah, we're part of... It's a crew, me, you, and Steve Smith. When he shows up and he says how great of a teammate you were. When we're sitting there at the draft and OCU Mignora is talking to me, separate from you, about you, right? I've never heard you say that. The only time I've even heard you allude to that is when Orlovsky, half jokingly, was questioning your role with the Giants when you won a Super Bowl. And you're like, I was the captain of the team, yeah. Or one of the captains of the team, excuse me.
2: Yeah.
1: Like, that's the only time I've ever heard you say that. To proclaim, I'm the greatest teammate ever, and I can impact 10 to 15 plays per game without being on the field, all of it may be true. Let DeMarcus Ware say that from your time to get your buddy who's once saw us on a bus. That's true. You know, let DeMarcus Ware say that from your time together with Denver. right? Let Josh Allen come out and say, you know, it's great to see Von back in the league. What a teammate he was. Let Stafford say that about him. Let Aaron Donald say that about all these. Let McVay say that. To say that about yourself is a wild thing to say.
2: Fair. But in Von's defense, where he goes, winning usually follows. The most unsuccessful stop that he's had in his career is his stint with the Washington Commanders last season, and he had 9 sacks at age 36.
1: He's awesome. Nobody's
2: he's
1: questioning
2: unbelievable,
1: that.
2: Unbelievable player. And so, yeah, I would say that I think that Von Miller is going to have a huge impact on this team relative to the cost of getting the player. The Dallas Cowboys needed somebody on that defensive side of the ball that has experience, that has that championship pedigree, somebody that can impart the wisdoms, the learnings of a 16-year NFL career on a linebacking core whose oldest player in the two deep is 28. So I like the fact that Von Miller is not only bringing all of that experience, but he's willing to put it on wax in terms of how he expects that to impact the Dallas Cowboys in a positive way. I get that it's a wild thing to say
1: about yourself
2: that you're the best teammate in the history of the NFL. That's like saying I'm the most handsome man on the planet or I'm the smartest person on the planet. It's a wild thing to say about yourself. Maybe leave that for somebody else to do. But also, Von Miller might not be wrong in terms of being one of the best teammates that the Dallas Cowboys could ask for in terms of bringing them into that organization.
1: So just quickly, big picture, your career, best teammate. Like if we were doing power rankings of best teammate.
2: Oh, I couldn't do that.
1: Who comes to mind?
2: I can't do that.
1: Okay, fine.
2: I
1: not
2: can't
1: best.
2: Do that. I'm not doing that.
1: Who are some great teammates that you played with?
2: I had plenty of great teammates, man. I mean, Terrell Suggs, DeMarcus Ware, Marcus Spears, Jay Ratliff, who was a groomsman in my wedding. Like, Marion Barber. I mean, Zach Thomas. Greg Ellis. I mean, Tank Johnson, Leroy Glover, Jason Ferguson, Elvis Dumervil, Buck Smith.
1: So you got a whole that's a list of like 100 guys. Yeah,
6: still
1: like
6: haven't heard Evan's name.
2: JPP, OCU Mignora, Matthias Kiwanuka.
1: Like, you hear what Cam said?
2: There's so many guys. Yeah, I heard what Cam said. You opened this door where you asked me to run down all of these
1: great
2: teammates.
1: I thought it was great.
6: And Evan was waiting for his name to be said.
1: I really wasn't. I swear to you, Cam. But
6: you should have said Smalls' name. That would have been funny.
1: That would have been funny. If you said Michelle Smallman and Cam Pratt, Javonte Lawrence. Oh, that would have been great. Pat Costello, Nuno, whatever his last name is. All, you know, it's like, that would have been great. And then just leave me out. All right. Anyway, to say that about yourself is something wild. But again, maybe he's right. Maybe he's right.
2: But if the Dallas Cowboys go out and win a dozen games.
1: He's the greatest teammate of all time.
2: The Dallas Cowboys go to the conference championship.
1: Yeah. He affected 10 to 15 plays without playing. I mean, that's what. No, actually, Von, you affected 30 plays without playing. You impacted everybody. The sales department is better because Von Miller is there. This is the funny part.
2: Well, the sales department will be better because Von Miller is
1: in
2: town.
1: That's true, too.
2: I mean, he's a local guy. He played at DeSoto High School.
1: All right, well, that's a good answer.
2: And that's a powerhouse in Dallas, so I mean, that actually might be true.
1: We may retroactive. Pat Costello and I talked today about how wild those comments are, and we have to play them immediately. If the Cowboys win it all, we will retroactively look at those comments and say, wow, he called a shot.
2: Von Miller chickens for everybody.
1: I mean, he called a shot. It's unbelievable. Coming up, we will get into someone else who may be calling his shot, a team that will shock everyone. We'll tell you who that team is, and maybe you can go to Lids and get one of their hats, potentially, coming up this season.
2: Oh, yeah, you know it, Evan. Listen, if you're getting ready for football season, you got to check out what Lids has in store right now. 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
1: We are Unsportsmanlike here on ESPN Radio. 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By the way, it's just unbelievable what's happening every night. Ohtani hits a homer. PCA hits a homer last night.
2: Everybody hit a homer for the Brewers last night.
1: And we will get to that. That's for sure. 22-0 over the Mariners last night.
2: Throwing batting practice with position players.
1: 22-0. Shohei had a homer.
2: I wish
1: he
2: would just end the game when position players come in to pitch. That's
1: mercy
2: ridiculous.
1: Rule?
2: I mean, I know you can't do that because it's professional sports. But, I mean, does anybody have any interest in them soft-tossing pitches?
1: I think it's funny sometimes. I do.
2: But you're making a mockery of the game, though.
1: Right. I wouldn't think it's funny if I was a player, but as a fan watching, I do think it's kind of funny at times watching these. Like, because it's almost as if these guys look like they can't throw. And think about if you're having a catch with them, your hand would be hurting afterwards. I mean, I'm such a wimp. I had a catch with my daughter last night, and my hand started hurting. It was ridiculous. Anyway, Shohei, 30th home run, 2 RBI at 80, and she's 10. It's not about being my daughter versus my son. She's 10, and my hand started hurting. 2 RBI, 80 RBI. And then PCA, 31st home run, 79th ribby last night. Back and forth, NL MVP battle going on.
2: Well, it's not back and forth. You don't think it's back and forth.
1: Well, it shouldn't be. Okay, if you want me, if you want to walk me down this, I'm going to get agitated.
2: We're here. Go ahead.
1: So I hear the comments about how a PCA should be the MVP because Ohtani's kind of shut down right now in terms of pitching, so he's not going to pitch anymore this year. But, you know, if he does pitch again in September or August, or late August here, then maybe, possibly, he could then regain the front-running spot at the MVP.
2: Mm-hmm.
1: You know he pitched this year.
2: 14 games, 8-2. Record.
1: 1.79 ERA. Yeah. The Dodgers were 9-5 in games he started. So if I just eliminated those 14 starts, they don't exist. And we just do the numerical comparison. It's kind of even. But then let me place those 14 starts starting today. He's winning the MVP.
2: Yeah, but here's the other thing that you're not considering. The impact that PCA has on the defensive side of the field, right? I mean, he's the best defensive player in baseball, period.
1: And think about
2: the separation between him and whoever is number two is a bigger gap than Shohei Ohtani and whoever you think the best pitcher in the National League is.
1: Well, but that's the thing. I can't do it that way.
2: I understand you can't do it that way, but that's how some people look at it.
1: But I got to do the gap between Ohtani and the next greatest player to do both things simultaneously, which is no one ever. That's how I look at it. I'm complimenting PCA by putting him in the same sentence as Ohtani because I have said, and I will continue to say, if he pitches one inning a year, he should be the MVP.
2: Yeah, I understand what you're saying, but it's harder to quantify what PCA does defensively than it is for what Shohei Ohtani does. And they have all of these advanced analytics, the defensive metrics, so on and so forth. But when you look at what PCA does defensively, when you look at how he drives winning, when you look at how he's the catalyst for that Cubs offense, the extra base hits, being able to do the little things, putting together quality at-bats, like all of those things add up to big results for the Chicago Cubs.
1: They're 74-53, Chicago is. Obviously, the Brewers are a machine, so they're 4.5 behind the Brewers. Dodgers are 76-51. Then quickly around the room, you have an NL vote.
2: Think about it this way.
1: Yeah.
2: Do the compare and contrast. Look at what the Dodgers are spending on their team, and look at what their record is.
1: Understood.
2: Okay,
1: but I can't worry about the money. I got to worry about the player in this case. The player, to me, is the more valuable player. So around the room quickly.
2: Well, I mean, I understand.
1: You're voting for PCA?
2: No, hold on. Here's why the money matters.
1: Yeah.
2: The money matters because of the talent that's around the player, right? MVP, the most valuable player. Who are the guys that lift everybody around him? And how far do they raise the level of everybody on the team, everybody in the organization? Like, there's an argument to be made that PCA has a heavier lift than Shohei Ohtani does.
1: And if you had a vote, you would vote for him?
2: Yeah, I'm leaning toward PCA.
1: I'd vote for Ohtani.
2: I'm leaning toward PCA.
1: Around the room quickly, I know that Pat, I'm sure, would vote for PCA, right?
3: PCA for the exact same reason that I would have voted for Schwarber last year, which is exactly what Canty just talked about. Heavier lift.
1: Well, the Phillies have a pretty damn good roster, do they not? Or did last year?
3: Last year, Schwarber carried the Phillies.
1: Yeah. He and Ohtani, the only two players in baseball, six or more years in a row of 30-plus home runs. Cam?
4: PCA.

0: Say?
1: PCA.
2: Wow.
3: The listen to this.
2: We have voter fatigue from non-voters. It's amazing.
3: Can I say this?
1: It's not a legacy award.
3: Can I just put this into context? The LA Dodgers, including tax and payroll, are paying $610 million this year for this team. The Chicago Cubs are paying less than half of that at $265 million.
2: The Dodgers are spending a gazillion dollars, and I'm going to add a really key phrase here for now. Boy, is this getting hot with the Mark Walter situation. It's on the board he sells the team. It's completely on the board he sells the team. The more and more information you learn about this situation, Mark Walter is the now, I guess, former owner of the Lakers, but he's primarily known in our sports world, at least in America, because he owns soccer as well, but for owning the Dodgers. And so much of the conversation, like, you literally went there without even meaning to go there in terms of the Walter part of it. You went to, we have to look at the money. You fought me off on, we have to look at the money. The money is what it is because of Walter's investment in the team. That not every owner of every team is going to spend like Mark Walter in an uncapped sport. Everyone thinks we're heading towards the lockout in many ways.
3: Well, your owner will spend like that.
2: Yeah, of the Mets, but that not well. although they played well recently. A little bit of fight here recently, which I like.
3: The best 57-70 team I've ever seen. Maybe the most expensive 57-70
2: team. Not maybe. Definitively.
3: $466 million this year is what Cohen is paying for the team.
2: What's going to be interesting
3: it's crazy.
2: Is if they have a lockout because of the Dodgers may not exist as the Dodgers moving forward. And there's something, I did not know this, Hembo told me this this morning from Get Up, and we have to look at all the details. There may be, maybe it's a little irresponsible what I'm saying, but whatever. There may be a provision in Ohtani's contract that if Walter sells, he can opt out. Think about that. All the money stuff, all the lockout stuff, all the reason that you said PCA is a heavier lift may not exist next year.
3: Can I ask you a question? 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
2: Well, maybe I'm hoping. 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
2: 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But I'm telling, trust me on this. The more information you read about, listen about, watch about this whole Walter situation, selling the Dodgers is on the table.
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1: Baker Mayfield reported to Bucs camp, doesn't have the new deal he wants, and now sources tell ESPN that he will play out the final year of his deal and become an unrestricted free agent.
2: Baker's not happy with what the Buccaneers offered, like Vita Vea, but Baker right now is going to bet on himself, and usually when Baker is betting on himself, he plays with a chip on his shoulder, and that's usually when he plays some of his best football.
3: These are two big names to pay attention to, just because I think that they're a contender in the NFC if they stay healthy.
4: We are in Sportsmanlike here on ESPN Radio. ESPN 2. 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Along with Chris Canty, Evan Cohen with you. Smalls off. As you heard there about the Tampa Bay Bucks, their quarterback, Heisman Trophy winning number one overall pick, Baker Mayfield, who is now yet again trying to lead a playoff team in Tampa. In 2024, they were 10-7, made the playoffs. 2023, 9-8, made the playoffs. Last year, they were 8-9. Those are his three seasons as a starting quarterback with the Bucs. And yesterday, Baker Mayfield met with the media and gave this statement about his team this year.
5: I think we're going to shock a lot of people this year. And so I'm excited to just get on the road and do that.
6: Anything else?
7: You're going to surprise people when you say you're going to shock people?
5: Yeah, I mean, embellish it. There's no embellishing. I think you can't avoid it. There's the TVs everywhere. I think everybody's. Yeah. Hell yeah, I am. Everybody's picking us probably to have a losing record. So we'll see.
4: Okay. You make that kind of bold statement. We're going to shock some people. The first thing you do is think about, okay, well, what are you going to do to help with that? Like, oh, you're going to shock. Let's give him a ton of credit. He looks so good in terms, like, Baker Mayfield has never been chiseled. Like, mm-hmm. like he has never, the TB12 diet, all these kind of things that people talk about. Like, Baker Mayfield has looked like an everyday guy. Let's be honest. As much as an athlete can look like an everyday guy, yeah. We just showed video on TV. Go back and look on the internet later. He clearly lost a lot of weight. He clearly is in the best physical condition I've seen him in as an NFL player. So kudos to him, because he's putting his money where his mouth is in terms of, like, I'm going to prepare myself to have this season to shock some people. But let's define this for a second. If he's right, the Bucs shock people, what does that mean?
8: Oh, that's Tampa making it to the playoffs and them going on a deep playoff run. That's the shock. Now, we've had people at this network project the Bucs to be a team that is a dark horse title contender out of the NFC. I remember going back to last year, Adam Schefter said the Tampa Bay Bucs are a team to watch. Now, injuries derailed a lot of that. This year, they're coming in with the controversy of the negotiations that have broke down with their star quarterback and the best player that they have on the defensive side of the ball in Vita Vea. So it's interesting to see how the Bucs move past all of those issues and focus on the winning aspect of this thing. Now, what I will say is this. They got a schedule that allows them to get out to a hot start, three non-playoff teams from a year ago, right? They start out on the road against Cincinnati, then Cleveland, and then home against Minnesota. So you have an opportunity to get off to a good start. You're probably going to get the Green Bay Packers in week four without Michael Parsons. So, and that game is in Tampa. So we'll see what the Bucs end up becoming. But when I think about Baker Mayfield, when I think about what he's angling for in terms of a contract, when I think about the standard, the bar to clear for him, it's hard for me to get past how this guy came into the NFL. He was the number one overall pick in a quarterback draft class that has two future Hall of Famers and a guy that just won the Super Bowl. So if we're looking at Baker Mayfield and we're saying, hey, you believe yourself to be a franchise quarterback, go out and play at the level that your draft status suggests that you are.
4: Very interesting point. Let's talk about that. I know you're of the belief that you think that people love these comments from him because generally you believe people kind of love and root for Baker, right?
8: Here's the fascinating thing about Baker Mayfield, and I can't quite wrap my mind around it. He has this underdog bravado, but he was the number one overall pick.
4: That's what I was going to ask.
8: He says things and he does things that are polarizing and that are counter to what we believe a franchise quarterback to be. And yet everybody loves him and everybody embraces him.
4: He's not an underdog.
8: You would think that somebody that has the chip on their shoulder, somebody that is as edgy as he is, somebody that's as brash as he is, would turn more people off, but he doesn't. I don't hear a lot of people that are negative toward Baker Mayfield. I just don't. And so it's absolutely fascinating, the aura that's around Baker Mayfield, the perception of who he is as a player, the narrative around his personality. It really is interesting. I don't know that I've seen anything like it in the National Football League over the last two decades.
4: Is he an underdog?
8: Well, I mean, when you look at the career arc, yes. But when you look at the draft status, you have to say no.
4: He was a walk-on to Heisman. He was the number one overall pick in the draft. I have a hard time saying he's an underdog.
8: Yeah, but he's on his fourth team in nine seasons.
4: Is Sam Darnold an underdog?
8: Yeah, I don't think anybody thought that Sam Darnold was going to resurrect his career after things went left with the Jets.
4: So is it the kind of thing where once you become an underdog in your sports career, regardless of sport, regardless of circumstance, once you become an underdog, you never lose it? Like, is Tom Brady an underdog?
8: Yes.
4: Seven titles, 199th pick overall, two teams, one with six, one with one. In terms
8: he was
4: of
8: the sixth quarterback taken in his class, and he can tell you all the quarterbacks that went in front of him.
4: I probably could, too.
8: No, but I'm just saying, even being as accomplished as he is in everything that he has going on in his life.
4: Is Aaron Rodgers an underdog? Junior college, Butte Junior College, 24th pick, I want to say.
8: Green room guy, yeah.
4: Green room, like, was he the original? He and Brady Quinn, to me, are the original green room guys in my head.
8: Aaron Rodgers, the original green room guy.
4: The original green room guy?
8: Yeah.
4: Warren Sapp was, too. That was just wrong. That felt like wrong.
8: I don't know that the draft was the spectacle that it was with Warren Sapp coming out in comparison to Aaron Rodgers.
4: Fair. And quarterback versus lineman, et cetera.
8: Yeah.
4: So Aaron Rodgers, underdog.
8: Yeah.
4: So really what you're saying is if you have ever been an underdog in sports, you're always Draymond Green, underdog?
8: Yes.
4: Second round pick?
8: Yes.
4: Four titles later?
8: Yes. If Tom Brady, seven championships later, is still an underdog, then it doesn't matter how accomplished you are in your career, you can still play that card.
4: Scottie Pippen, sixth pick in the draft, Central Arkansas, traded, what, for Olden Polynice on draft night from the Bulls and the Sonics. Underdog?
8: Yeah.
4: It's a fascinating – Vegas East, do you believe once you're an underdog, you're always an underdog and you can never lose that?
6: No, I think you can absolutely lose it.
4: Who's lost it?
9: Tom Brady.
4: He just, CeCe said otherwise just now.
9: I disagree. I just think over that long of a stretch, you do lose. Everyone still knows he was the 199th pick, but the first thing you think of when you think of Tom Brady is not, wow, he's an underdog. He was picked 199. You think, wow, he's the greatest player of all time. I don't think of him as an underdog
8: anymore.
9: He
8: was the greatest player of all time, and in his last championship season, nobody expected that, at least based on how the season started.
9: Yeah, I just don't think that was because he's, like, doubted and an underdog. That's just because he
8: people
9: was at his
8: doubt
9: age.
8: Doubt Tom Brady going to Tampa?
4: Wait, Tom Brady is literally I don't know if he's an underdog,
8: come on,
4: but his
8: bro.
4: Whole thing is that he's been doubted.
8: Come on, bro.
4: Right, the whole chip
8: come
4: on the shoulder
8: thing.
4: Come on,
8: we're not keeping it above
4: it's
8: now.
4: A fascinating question. 888-SAY-ESPN, 888-729-3776, your telephone number to join the show. Once you're an underdog, are you always an underdog? Because Baker says this, we're going to shock some people. And a lot of people would be turned off by a quarterback or anyone saying, hey, we're going to shock some people. And CeCe's saying, it kind of just, there feels like this relatability to him because we still kind of look at him as an underdog, but he was the number one overall pick in the draft.
8: I don't know how relatable he is. I didn't say that.
4: Well, but the underdog story is always the relatable story.
8: Yeah, I mean, I hear where you're going with that. I don't know that it's relatable. I would just say that Baker Mayfield, based on what he says and how he acts, should be polarizing. He should be off-putting, but he's not.
4: Because
8: and I don't know how. And I don't know how he's pulling this off.
4: Because of what you said. People revert to the underdog story of the walk-on became the Heisman Trophy winner, became the number one pick in the draft.
8: I also think a part of the math is what's happened to Cleveland's quarterback room post-Baker Mayfield. How he was jettisoned from Cleveland in favor of Deshaun Watson and how that has ended up being an abject failure. I think that people look at Baker Mayfield's impact and they recognize how significant it was in terms of what he did while he was there in Cleveland.
4: 888-SAY-ESPN, 888-729-3776. Once you're an underdog, are you always an underdog? And is there an example of someone that has shed the underdog label and become like, well, you can't look at that guy as an underdog? I don't know that there is. If you're saying Brady is still considered an underdog, then I don't know how anyone could shed that. Somebody will come up with one that will say, oh, you know what? That's a good example. That person shed the underdog label.
8: Okay, Tom Brady was doubted when he left New England for Tampa.
4: Well, go back. He was not even the full-time starter at Michigan.
8: Well, of course, with Drew Henson, right? Yeah. But then now we're doubting him in an ownership role with the Las Vegas Raiders. I still think there's an element of underdog to Tom Brady, even though he is the most accomplished football player, one of the most accomplished athletes ever.
4: We'll get your phone calls in. This is a fascinating discussion coming up. We're on Sportsmanlike, presented by Progressive Insurance.
0: Camp to camp. 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
8: Cowboys have been quiet, and that's why everybody should be taking the Dallas Cowboys a little more seriously this time of year than we typically do.
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0: 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The Chicago Bears.
1: I'm Courtney Cronin covering the Bears, who look to get back to the top of the NFC North after winning the division last season. The story of training camp has been Caleb Williams' growth in his second season with Ben Johnson and the weapons around him, from Colston Loveland to Roma Dunze and Luther Burden. Those three will be pivotal. The Bears want to reach Johnson's lofty goal of being the highest scoring offense ever. And while the offense is humming, Chicago's defense is in a state of flux. The Bears' marquee free agent addition, safety Kobe Bryant, is out 4 to 6 months, and injuries elsewhere in the secondary have forced DC Dennis Allen to shuffle. And don't forget about the question marks with the pass rush. The Bears' offense being able to control games and score points at a high clip is what the team may need to compensate for the losses on the other side of the ball in order to get back to the playoffs in 2026.
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2: Two-a-days here on Sportsmanlike on ESPN Radio, presented by Progressive Insurance. We're going to get your calls in on the underdogs in just a couple of minutes. A lot of people want to weigh in on this. It's a fascinating discussion off of Baker Mayfield's comments, and CeCe and I discussing Smalls off today, the idea of, do you ever lose that underdog label at any point during your career? But we go two-a-days with the Chicago Bears. Let's first throw some flowers the way of the amazing reporter and host that you just heard, Courtney Cronin. CeCe and I got offset yesterday at First Take with Courtney. We're all getting ready to leave, and Courtney's sitting there on her laptop typing things up. We're like, what are you up to? And she's like, I'm doing the preview for two-a-days for the Chicago Bears. And then I think she was heading back to Chicago to cover the Bears, and we'll probably see her on SportsCenter in like 10 minutes.
3: Courtney
2: she's
3: is always unbelievable. Hustling. Always
2: she's
3: hustling.
2: Unbelievable. The level of hustle from Courtney Cronin, flowers from the unsportsmanlike crew, because CeCe and I watched it yesterday in action with that recording of the great preview for the Chicago Bears. So
4: she also had a story come out an hour ago.
2: Well, we don't read. No, I'm kidding. Yeah, she had a story come out an hour. She probably was writing that as we were sitting there yesterday.
3: She was writing it yesterday after the show.
2: What she was writing.
3: Yeah.
2: She's unbelievable. Yeah. Unbelievable, Courtney Cronin. Flowers to you. 11-6 last year. Caleb and Ben, year two together. Obviously, the comments are out there. They want to set the points record. The goal, obviously, winning the Super Bowl and averaging more points per game and scoring more points than the Broncos in 2013. They get DJ Moore off of their team, which I don't, they may say addition by subtraction, not the person, the player, obviously, because I think the Bills are very much saying it's an addition by an addition year.
3: Yeah.
2: So it's interesting how two teams can look at that. NFC North is stacked. Kobe Bryant, their stud free agent safety that they brought in, is injured now. 11-6 last year. How do we look at the Bears this year, CeCe?
3: Well, listen, the biggest question for the Chicago Bears is not on the offensive side of the ball. It's on the defensive side of the ball. Finding ways to be able to get after the quarterback. Finding ways to hold teams down. Not let opposing offenses move the football up and down the field. They've got to figure out a way to get some stops. Last year, turnovers is what bailed them out. But we know the variance of that from year to year, it might not necessarily be a high-volume turnover season. So the Chicago Bears have to have something they can hang their hat on. What I think helps that defense is their offense doing exactly what Ben Johnson said the stated goal is, by having a lot of blowouts, by keeping games from coming down to the wire. Last year, they had 6 fourth-quarter comebacks, the most in the NFL. Well, guess what? If instead of one-possession games, there are 2-possession games late in the second half, that defense becomes a whole lot better. I can promise you this. Defensive linemen, they rush the passer a hell of a lot better when they got a double-digit lead. And so if you're the Chicago Bears and you're trying to figure out a way to generate more pressure, create more obvious downs and distances by being able to get after the quarterback, create more obvious scenarios in terms of being able to get after the quarterback by virtue of the scoreboard, and I think that has to be their approach to improvement with their defense.
2: So let's think rough estimate record, place in the division, and playoffs this year. Based on those three kind of categories overall, the Chicago Bears this year will
3: win the division. And the last time the Chicago Bears won back-to-back division titles, they were in the Super Bowl. That was 2006. So I absolutely think that should be the expectation. This is a team that could be in SoFi Stadium on Valentine's Day playing for it all. They're that good.
2: Wow. Chicago, Super Bowl, ESPN, ABC, February 14th in LA. Bold statement in terms of the recent history. Not as bold based on coming off of last year.
3: Yeah.
2: Rough guesstimate as to record, same kind of record at 11-6 in terms of winning the division, or do they need to get to 12, you think, this year?
3: Listen,
2: can 11 win the division, I guess?
3: I think they'll probably be around a dozen wins. That's probably where they'll live. And here's the thing. I like the way the Chicago Bears are built. They started with the foundation, which is the offensive line. That was the key move that Ben Johnson had. They went in, they went out last year, and they brought in three new starters on the offensive line, right? And so we'll see what ends up happening, them replacing their center. But they still got Joe Tooney, who was one of the best offensive linemen in the league, won Protector of the Year in the inaugural award. So I like that. They have Romo Dunze. We'll see Luther Burden when he's back fully healthy. They have a solid running game with DeAndre Swift. Kyle Manungai, they said, avoided a major knee injury. And Colston Loveland is one of the best young pass catchers we have in our league. And, oh, by the way, we still have Cole Kmet. There's a ton around Caleb Williams in terms of guys that are playmakers, and they're going to protect him. I think the biggest leap that the Chicago Bears can make is going to be their offense being more efficient, because that sets the table for everything else. Their offense is what has to win the day. Their offense has to tilt the game for the overall team. I gave you the formula in terms of how their defense can improve, but ultimately that improvement is going to rest on Caleb Williams becoming more proficient at being able to hit the layups. We know he can do the splash plays. We know he's got an amazing arm. He's got every throw in his bag. But can he make the routine plays routinely? That's the most important part. If he can hit the layups, then all of a sudden this Chicago Bears offense, this Chicago Bears team can take off.
2: It really is amazing, just big picture, evolution of quarterbacks, that the quarterbacks that we think are either great or can be great, I feel like so many times we revert to, can they hit the layups? Can they hit the singles? Like that's, it almost seems like you graduate into doing less. As odd as that. Like, think about how many times we sat here with Josh Allen 2 years ago, 3 years ago, and said, just do a little bit less.
3: They're saying the same thing for Justin Herbert out there with the Chargers.
2: Yeah. Why is that? Because normally, in most walks of life, professionally, it's like, you're going to graduate into doing more, having a greater role, greater opportunity, greater responsibility. Yet with that position, it's you graduate into doing a little bit less. Why?
3: Well, it's what your coach said, Bill Belichick. More games are lost than won. Before you can win the game, you have to avoid losing the game. When you try to do more, guess what happens? You usually make a mistake. So if you make the routine plays, if you go out and you execute at a high level, then you're going to put yourself in a position to win a lot of football games, because in the controlled chaos that is an NFL game, there are going to be a myriad of mistakes that are made. If you can avoid making those mistakes, the self-inflicting wounds, then you're usually going to end up in a good spot.
2: So why do then people have such a negative connotation around game manager? Because all you're saying, or not all you're saying, a lot of what you're saying is you graduate into more control of the game by putting your team in position to make less mistakes, meaning managing the game being an extension of your OC/head coach. And yet we look at that term game manager as a negative. Isn't that exactly what you're saying, Caleb, to do here?
3: I think where people get in trouble is you have to go out and make plays. And I think that because you have so many mistakes that are happening on the football field, both teams, there have to be playmakers. And the quarterback is a natural position where you can affect the game. You can have an outsized impact. And that's why a lot of quarterbacks feel like they got to do the most. But the best ones execute at the highest level.
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11: From the outside looking in, it looks like, well, Jeannie's the one who's the governor of the team, and you can't be a governor of a team unless you have at least a 15% share of that team. So she loses her involvement in the Lakers. None of her siblings are involved in the Lakers like that, so they don't care the same way that maybe she does, because she still wants to be able to have that title so that it becomes her against her siblings, and you can see both sides. I understand why they want to take advantage of this price tag that Mark Walters just got, because they would be making significant money. They've had this as a family business. This has been their lives for so long. 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
6: 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Along with Chris Canty, Smalls off today. Evan Cohen with you. Each and every Wednesday at this time, we give you a list of teams, organizations, people on a hot mess ranking. Meaning, they come into the week looking fine. 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
6: 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Too much pressure.
3: It's the highlight of my week.
6: You will not see Shohei Ohtani, who had a home run on here. You will not see PCA, who had another home run on here. Pete Crow Armstrong for the Cubs. Their MVP race is heating up. They're not on here. You won't see the aforementioned Baker Mayfield on here, who said that we're going to shock the world this year. You won't even see Von Miller on here, who said that he is the best teammate in NFL history, although I probably should have, but I didn't. So
3: here
6: we go.
3: Great list.
6: Here we go. Number five.
0: Number five.
6: CeCe, you alluded to it. I got to put them on here. They were not even on my radar, but after last night, how am I not going to? The Seattle Mariners lost 22-0 last night in baseball.
3: Yes.
6: Not in football. In baseball. 22-0 to the Milwaukee Brewers. Also, let me piggyback off of one Pat Costello, who a few days ago or a week ago, whenever it was, mentioned during I'm Over It after 7:45 a.m. Eastern Time, what happened to Cal Raleigh? Remember him, the catcher, the MVP candidate from a year ago, and people were screaming and yelling, Yankee bias, Aaron Judge, all this kind of stuff. Well, Cal Raleigh and the Mariners are 59-67 this year, and Cal Raleigh's team lost 22-0. He, by the way, is batting 157. I know people don't care about average as much. Okay, well, his OPS is .570. That's awful. 13 homers, 44 ribbies. So I put the Seattle Mariners on here. Number five, hot mess rankings.
3: Yeah, I mean, last night's game was the third time we saw a shutout of 22-0 since 1900. Last instance, I think, happened with the Yankees in 2004. That's how long ago it was.
6: That's brutal.
3: That's embarrassing. I mean, it got to the point where they were just throwing position players in there and throwing batting practice to the Brewers. At that point, they might as well mercy rule it and end the game. And there's no entertainment value in watching that, other than making a mockery of baseball. So, yeah, absolute embarrassment for the Seattle Mariners. I don't know where the hell they go. That is arguably the worst division in all of baseball. And they are bringing up the dregs of the AL West. I mean, I can't believe a team that was in the championship rounds last year could fall so far in one season.
6: To add some further context, thank you, Cam Pratt, producer. Last night, MLB account tweeted Packers 22, Seahawks 0. The Seahawks gave up fewer than 22 runs in 17 of 21 games last season. That's per Seattle native Mina Kimes on her Twitter. And the Brewers 22-0 tied the largest shutout victory, as you mentioned, since the start of 1888. Nuno's off this week, but he covered that game. So we'll ask him about that when he gets back. Yeah, that game in 1888. So Mariners,
3: that's a dead ball error, though, so I don't know if it's the same.
6: Mariners, number five on the list. Let's get to number four.
0: Number four.
6: This is a sneaky one. You have to be paying attention over the last 2 weeks to really understand why this one is on here. But it's ball on tee for one Chris Canty. The Ohio State-Michigan rivalry. It's been a mess. I don't like what's happening here. I think we've gone from taking it too seriously, where it's more important than a national championship, to not taking it serious enough. What's Kyle Whittingham, head coach of Michigan's like, why would I hate Ohio State? I don't need to hate Ohio State. Fine, he's a good man. Okay, great. Then Bryce Underwood, same kind of thing, the quarterback. Well, now this week, Ryan Day is removing Senior Day from the Michigan game and moving it to week one for Ohio State this year. And CeCe, you had a big issue with that because you said Senior Day needs to be at the end. You need to think about your mortality as a player when it's upon you, not when it's starting the season, and it needs to be cold, which is a fascinating observation. It has to be cold during Senior Day. But what's happening to the Ohio State-Michigan rivalry over the last
3: I don't know what's going on, but just going back to the Senior Day bit, I got to imagine if you go to Ohio State to play football, in your mind, there would be no better stage than to celebrate Senior Day against your rival Michigan in the game. The biggest rivalry that we have in all of sports.
6: And so we thought.
3: And for the sizzle to be taken out of this by what Michigan has said, and then, of course, Ryan Day moving Senior Day to the beginning of the season, not the end of the year, it just seems weird and odd. And I don't like it here. As a Michigan man by marriage, I do not like the place that this rivalry is going.
6: There has to be some sort of happy medium between it is not more important than winning a title, but it is more important than not, like,
3: well, the reason why it is so important is because that was the pathway to winning a title, right? If you win the Big Ten, the Big Ten usually came down to those two teams, right? Legendary coaches on both sidelines. It came down to those two teams, right?
6: Bo and Woody.
3: That's it. And so in order to get to an opportunity for a Rose Bowl, in order to get to an opportunity for a national championship to be number one in the final AP poll, you had to win that game. And so that's why we put so much stock in it. Now, I understand that the landscape of college football has since changed, but you can't deprogram 100 years of a rivalry that we have become conditioned to and accustomed to seeing. So I don't get it. I don't like it. I don't think it's great for the Big Ten. I don't think it's great for the schools. I don't think it's great for college football. Because if this ain't the marquee rivalry in college football, what is?
6: Number three, hot mess
0: number
6: rankings.
0: Three.
6: Okay, there's one NFL team on my list this week. CC does not see this before I release it to the world. Can you guess the team? Putting you on the spot here. Can you guess the NFL team that this week, remember, it's just based on this week, has become a hot mess?
3: No, I don't have any guesses.
6: Okay.
3: What you got for me?
6: The Atlanta Falcons.
3: Oh, yeah.
6: The Atlanta Falcons over the last 7 days or so. Let's go through this. Well, unfortunately, Jalen Walker, the edge rusher, out for the season, injury. Obviously not their fault, but that stinks.
3: Yeah.
6: Okay? James Pierce, the other edge rusher they got in the draft a year ago, is suspended for 8 games for off-the-field horrific actions. That's real-life stuff.
3: That is their fault, though.
6: Because you signed up for that guy.
3: You drafted him. He had issues in college. And he had a hand in doing, obviously, what he did, his actions led to him violating the personal conduct policy. So that was a controllable that they weren't able to control.
6: And let me also look out for your former teammate in college, Ian Cunningham, the current GM. He is not the one that drafted him.
3: No.
6: He is the one that has to inherit the suspension because of the horrific alleged actions that took place there.
3: Correct.
6: Okay. So you would think that in itself could be enough. But wait, there's more. Tua was awful in a preseason game. And you could say, well, what does it matter? I mean, it's Tua. He's had big seasons. Well, not the last few seasons. He's been terrible at times for the Miami Dolphins, especially in big games. There's also the unintentional nothing with nothing, but it became the meme of Michael Penix kind of pointing at him on the sideline. In addition, Michael Penix is banged up. They probably would love to just say, if we're going to struggle at the quarterback position, if we're going to go through these hurdles, let's do it with a young man that Kevin Stefanski, brand new head coach, two-time coach of the year with the Browns, has never worked with, but at least could try to develop. They can't even do that. I threw out there to Adam Schefter yesterday, go back on the podcast and listen after 8 a.m. Eastern, the idea that is Tua even going to make this team? I know he's the starter now, but we've seen starters on one-year deals, Cam Newton with the Patriots, get cut. And Adam said, I don't see it now, but if you told me that developed during the season, I could believe that. This is a mess. By the way, national talk radio host and NFL analyst, one Chris Canty, said, I think we have a sneaky tank team this year that no one's talking about, the Atlanta Falcons. Did I give you enough ammo for the Falcons to be on the hot mess list this week?
3: You absolutely did. I'm just sitting here racking my brain right now. Is there a player that the Atlanta Falcons can look to trade for in the preseason? A quarterback. Is there somebody that's going to be available? Who you got?
6: Well, available is it? I don't know if he's available. How about Jacoby Brissett, Arizona Cardinals? He and Kevin Stefanski, I believe, won 7 games together with the Browns, which is like winning 15 with another team.
3: Yeah.
6: And you could say, well, why would Arizona trade him? They just actually extended him after his holdout. He would have a...
3: Well, Arizona's got Gardner Minshew and they got Carson back.
6: Yeah. It's one of these Matt Flynn, Russell Wilson scenarios. It's like you're bringing in Matt. I know Jacoby was there, but just hear me out on this. You're bringing in Matt Flynn to be the starter, and you realize, wait, Russell Wilson's kind of better. Just let him go, and like we'll see what happens. Arizona has nothing to lose by allowing a third round quarterback in Carson Beck, who is a little bit older, play and just go, because either you have a quarterback or you don't.
3: But here's the other thing. I feel a lot better about Jacoby Brissett being my backup quarterback to Michael Penix than I do Tua.
6: Oh, my God,
3: I said it before. With the injury history, Tua as your backup quarterback is like a parachute with holes in it. What good is it worth? Like if I've got to worry about my quarterback that's the backup, number one, being bad, which is what Tua was in their first preseason game, but then also what could be worse is him getting hurt after I'm dealing with an injury to my starting quarterback. I just don't know where you go. So the Atlanta Falcons signed up for almost all of this. All of the drama that they're experiencing in the preseason, they signed up for this.
6: Number two, hot mess.
0: Number two.
6: We stay in the NFL, but it's really a college football story. Jaden Daniels, what are we doing here? Why do you need to get into a back and forth with your school? Now, you could say LSU should be on here. Also, the Jaden Daniels number situation is such an unnecessary controversy over retiring his number, not retiring his number, NIL, families involved. It's just such an unnecessary thing. The Jaden Daniels saga, the fact that it's a story is so unnecessary. I got to put him on here as number two.
3: Can I ask you a question? Does LSU retire numbers? Because I know.
6: Well, wouldn't we have heard otherwise by now if they didn't?
3: Well, that's what I thought.
6: They honor numbers. Like, the number seven, I know, is a big number there. Like, the best player, captain or whatever, gets number seven.
3: Number seven, yeah.
6: Because Fournette had that, and Matthew had that. Like, that's a big number for them.
3: Big number, yeah.
6: But, I'm pretty sure, because why would he have an issue that they didn't retire his number? Or somebody's using his jersey. I think we would have known that by now, I would assume. Because I brought up the idea that Florida has two number 15s this year, and everybody jumped down my throat saying they don't retire numbers. It's just, we're talking about a college football number for an NFL player worrying about that.
3: Here's what I'll say. If you're LSU, the guy won a Heisman for you. You have three Heisman Trophy winners in the history of your program. To me, that warrants the jersey being retired. It does.
6: Steve Smith, ESPN NFL analyst, future Hall of Fame receiver, your former teammate with Baltimore, said something to you and I on First Take last week. He asked the question and wondered aloud, is Lane Kiffin behind all of this?
3: Could be. But here's the other thing. Just because the program doesn't do right by you, doesn't do something that they should to honor a Heisman Trophy winner, it doesn't mean that you have to get the lawyers involved and try to mount some type of attack by sending them a cease and desist and then fracturing the relationship that you have forever with that university. That just doesn't make sense.
6: So unnecessary.
3: And here's the thing. If you're a professional athlete, you don't have control completely over where you end your career. So you don't know where your football home is going to be from a professional standpoint.
6: Yeah.
3: But you do have that control with college.
6: Good point.
3: And so if you're Jaden Daniels, you know your forever home is not going to be Arizona State where you started.
6: Right, because you left.
3: You had an opportunity to have that with LSU, and it feels like you burned that bridge.
6: Excellent point. And you've said that for years. You always have this football home thing, and that's big for you. That's a very good point. Number one, hot mess.
0: Number one.
6: This is easy. Los Angeles NBA. Choose your path. Do you want to go down the path of the Lakers, who were flipped by Mark Walter to Bob Iger and Josh Kushner, who they have nothing to do with this other than inheriting the Buss family drama, as five of the Buss siblings are saying one thing, and one, the one we know the most about, Jeannie, is saying another thing, like, no, you can't sell your part of the team as part of the tag-along provision, all while the two new owners of the team, Iger and Kushner, are like, you guys figure this out. We have nothing to do with this. So, and then Walter is involved in all these different things, and then you factor in the Dodgers and his soccer team, all that mishigas. Then you've got the Clippers with the Kawhi situation and all the fake endorsements, and then we have the reporting that Steve Ballmer, the owner of the Clippers, majority governor, was unaware of all of this. This is all happening this week in Los Angeles NBA.
3: I don't remember a time where I talked about the NBA this much in August.
6: For non-personnel reasons, that's for sure. Kyrie was traded to the Celtics, I want to say, in August. That was a long time.
3: Yeah, I mean, even still, though, that was last decade, by the way. Even still, like I don't remember talking about the NBA this much while we were in the preseason getting ready for the NFL
6: Wild.
3: NFL
6: Wild.
3: Season. It's
6: all
3: crazy.
6: Right, so you got NBA LA teams, Jaden Daniels, Atlanta Falcons, what has happened to the Ohio State-Michigan rivalry, and Seattle Mariners, your top five hot mess rankings. All right. Objections, omissions, who else should be on there? 888-SAY-ESPN, 888-729-3776. Number to be a part of the show. 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
0: Jordan Walker leads the St. Louis Cardinals into Philadelphia to face Kyle Schwarber in the Philadelphia Phillies. 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

0: 2. We are presented by Progressive Insurance. All right, hot mess rankings, along with Chris Canty, Evan Cohen with you, Smalls off this week. LA NBA 1, Jaden Daniels 2, Falcons 3, Ohio State-Michigan rivalry now 4, Mariners after they lost 22-0 to the Brewers last night.
1: Oh, my God.
0: 5, objections, omissions. The teams, players, people, etc. that came into the week looking okay and left the week looking like an absolute disaster, like a hot mess. 888-SAY-ESPN is your telephone number to join the show. Eric in Nashville watching on ESPN2. Morning, Eric.
2: Hey, guys, my hot mess has got to go to Jackson Dart talking about the fact that there's kind of some sort of conspiracy about him going to the roof tip. That is so insane. I mean, with injuries and stuff and concussions, you can't in any way, shape, or form make light of it. It was a guy that just basically missed the block while you got sacked. You got to be more self-aware with situations like that. Guys, y'all take care, and we'll talk to you again soon.
1: Thanks. Yeah, he had a dozen starts. He was checked for concussions a half dozen times last year. Felt like he was going in a medical tent every single game. And a lot of that had to do with his play style. And for him to push back on the protocols and the unaffiliated neural trauma consultants and the spotters, I just think is absolutely ridiculous.
0: We had a moment yesterday during the show, people go back on the podcast after 8 a.m. Eastern, when Adam Schefter asked you, like we reversed the interview a little bit and said, do you think the refs ever like looked out and targeted specific guys for that? And you're like, absolutely not. They just look at whatever the situation is.
1: No, they don't. They don't target specific guys. I will say that I think the officials ref the game differently for the quarterbacks in comparison to the other 21 guys that are on the field. But I don't think that's Jackson Dart specific.
0: Right. It's not like they're looking at Jackson Dart.
1: No,
0: they thought he got knocked around.
1: They're looking
0: and they made
1: at
0: sure
1: an NFL
0: okay.
1: quarterback.
0: Yeah.
1: Yeah.
0: This Jackson Dart easy a franchise quarterback thing is a fascinating thing. New coach, you know, this second rookie year thing is we have to focus on that.
1: And Kmart said this yesterday, and she didn't blink when she said it. You asked her the question, who's going to be there longer, Jackson Dart or John Harbaugh? She said, oh, without a doubt, John Harbaugh.
0: Yeah, and I would agree. Just to piggyback on one thing, the second rookie year, what I mean by that is Caleb Williams had his second rookie year last year with Ben Johnson, was awesome. Drake May had his second rookie year last year with Mike Vrabel and Josh McDaniels, awesome. There's an expectation I know by you and Small CC that Cam Ward in his second rookie year this year, new coaching staff, will be awesome. We haven't gone to that place with Jackson Dart. No one I've heard say this quote-unquote second rookie year, Jackson Dart and John Harbaugh will be awesome. It's more of, can John Harbaugh get him to be healthy for 17 games so he doesn't put himself in harm's way?
1: Well, remember, this is the job that John Harbaugh chose because there are a lot of other teams that wanted him this hiring. It's like we had double-digit firings this past year. So there were plenty of jobs for John Harbaugh to take. This is the one that he wanted because of the quarterback.
0: Right.
1: He's got to find a way to be able to make this work.
0: Let's talk with Lewis in Ohio, listening on Sirius XM80. Morning, Lewis.
3: Good morning. Tua, being on there, Atlanta Falcons, Tua was never a good quarterback, so he was a hot mess from the beginning. And
0: well,
3: then
0: I'm going to let you finish. CeCe literally brought that up. He said they walked themselves into being a hot mess by having him join their squad. I think you actually just made the point as to why they are on there, because now we've seen it in action. Go ahead, finish the point. Sorry.
3: And the other aspect is Ohio State, Michigan, that rivalry will always be the best rivalry in football, so I don't understand why that's a hot mess.
0: Okay.
3: Thanks for the call, and I enjoy the program.
0: Thank you. There's a reason recently. Go ahead.
1: Go ahead. Say, go ahead. Well,
0: I just think we've gone to the other extreme. I was critical of the Ohio State-Michigan rivalry relative to the concept of ranking it above winning a national championship. I personally thought that was crazy. Okay, everybody in Ohio State-Michigan disagrees
1: with me. But people that are in that rivalry have told you differently. Absolutely. Bean Wells, friend of the show, came on here and said, yeah, that's more important to me, beating Michigan, than actually winning a national title.
0: 100%. The other way now is happening, where the head coach and quarterback of Michigan are downplaying it, and Ohio State is no longer doing their senior day during the Michigan game this year. I'm sorry, that feels like we're going too far the other way. There's somewhere in between those two. Rick in Ohio watching on ESPN2, hot mess. What do you got, Rick?
4: Listen, man, my team, the Cleveland Browns, have been a hot mess for at least 40 years. They've been tanking the whole damn time, and they still can't get the quarterback right. That's my problem with the whole team.
0: Is there a justification for hot mess for the Browns for the past week, since last Wednesday?
1: Yeah, the quarterback situation is a mess.
0: Is it more of a mess than it was previously in your mind?
1: I think we actually saw it on the field, and everybody said that it's probably

0: You're not going to be good enough for the Cleveland Browns to play competitive ball, by and large, the majority of the season.
1: Michael in Tennessee, watching on ESPN2. Morning, Michael.
2: Good morning. First-time caller. It's an honor to be on the show. Thank you. I wanted to put my Saints and the Cowboys in that practice we discussed earlier in the show in the hot mess rankings.
1: That's a good one.
2: What are we doing here?
1: Yeah, that's a good one. The Cowboys and Saints, for those unfamiliar, I mean, we've talked about this. Go back on the podcast, listen back, 6 a.m. Eastern. The double digit, CeCe said, amount of, what's the terminology? Brawls, melees, scuffles, fights that occurred during a joint practice yesterday. But here's why I would question whether or not it's a hot mess, and thanks for the call. You said this could be a good thing for a team, and it could create that, and you were saying it positively, that bully mentality for the Cowboys specifically. Why?
0: Well, that's what they're trying to be. They've said that. Brian Schottenheimer spoke about it after the practices yesterday, and he said, yeah, we're not going to take any crap from anybody. Now, the Saints weren't the only ones stirring it up. Some of our guys were too, and we've got to make sure that we don't do things that can get us thrown out of games or take us away from being available for the team. But Brian Schottenheimer alluded to the fact that they want to be a team that plays with an edge. They want to go right up to that line. And the best teams always have that about them.
1: Were you guys nasty when you won a Super Bowl?
0: Absolutely.
1: Like, what's the one example you would give? I'm putting you on the spot from something 15 years ago. But the one example you would say, oh, we were bad dudes in a good way on the field or in practice because of whatever.
0: So we had what we called STB days in practice, which is sprint to the ball. And that was what we did as a defensive line. And the thought behind it being, even when the ball is thrown, you run and you chase and you try to see if you can cap off whoever the ball carrier is. That's what we called it, capping them off. And so if there's a guy that's in the grass, one of my teammates got him, we're going to get an extra shot on him. We're going to throw our bodies around. We're going to hit him because we believe that those hits were cumulative. You hear me talk about that with hits on the quarterback, but it's true for all ball carriers. If you constantly hit guys, eventually something good is going to happen for your defense.
1: So I'm Mario Manningham on that team. I catch a ball in practice, and I on an STB day, I have Chris Canty, O.C. Umenyora, Justin Tuck. Who else?
0: Linville Joseph.
1: Who's enormous.
0: Rocky Bernard, Dave Tolleson.
1: All running after me.
0: Yeah.
1: Oh, my God. I'm scared.
0: Well, we weren't going to hit our teammates, but
1: You guys running after me, I'm scared.
0: Because think about it. If you're a guy, a receiver that catches the ball and you're running the ball, you're not thinking about defensive linemen coming from behind you to hit you. You're thinking about the defensive backs that you're trying to make miss that are in front of you. So there was always an opportunity to create a big hit, and big hits lead to takeaways, right? So if you get a big hit on a ball carrier that's unsuspecting, can you force a fumble?
1: And at the core of that, in the comp to the Cowboys, is you got to be, in a positive way, a nasty team to want to have the STB days.
0: It has to get to the point where you go from something that you do to who you are. And I think the Cowboys are in that in-between space right now. Mm. They're trying to get from, you know, being focused on it with the intention of becoming something great to actually being great. It's hard to do. The hardest thing to do is to go from being good to great. It's the hardest thing to do. But it's something that you have to be intentional about, especially this time of year when nobody wants to be out of practice.
1: Wine, Dine, Combine with Mike T. Next, we're on Sportsmanlike, presented by Progressive Insurance.
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3: When we got engaged, I'll never forget this. Coach Parcells is on a treadmill. I had never asked for a day off. He knew that I was dating somebody seriously. You know, I'm like, hey, Coach, Sean and I got engaged, and you know, we're gonna get married. He just goes like this. Huh. And how is that gonna help us win, Mr. T?
2: Mike Tannenbaum is laughing at Mike Tannenbaum. That's great. That is actually great. Former general manager, Miami Dolphins, New York Jets, ESPN NFL front office insider joins us here on Unsportsmanlike, along with Chris Canty, Evan Cohen with you. 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
4: You would be the wine.
2: Where Mike T gives us questions that are good for the combine or when you dine, basically. Dinner questions, life questions, NFL draft combine questions, and stories that Mike tells that make Mike laugh, which is amazing.
3: Chris Canty, what's the best decision you've ever made in your life?
4: Marry my wife.
3: Ooh, very good. Okay.
2: I would say the same, but I'm going to give more context. Having the guts to take the step where a lifelong friend could be more than that, which is my wife, because we were friends forever, and having that moment of realization of like, wait, I think she could kind of be into me. I remember calling two of my friends, both females, saying, I think she's into me. And they both started laughing at me. I swear to God. They're like, no way.
3: Were you nervous? Take us into the day that you asked her out.
2: Okay. It's you'll know this. So she was in town in Florida, where I was living at the time. And I said, you want to go to the tennis? I said it that way because I'm so influenced by Christopher Mad Dog Russo that he would call tennis the tennis. There's no the in front of it. No. But that's what he says. Like, oh, we got to talk about the tennis, right?
4: Got to do the tennis.
2: Yeah, exactly. You've heard it. So she's like, I haven't played in forever. I go, no, I don't want to play you in tennis. The Delray Tennis event on Atlantic Ave is an amazing event there in Florida. So I'm like, let's go there. We have dinner afterwards. I'm like, I think there's a chance she may be into me. And I literally couldn't believe it because I would not be into it. I'm not currently into me. But she was. So it was that night. We hung out that night, and she was in town from New York. And I said, if we hang out again during this trip, that's it. It proves she's into me. And she said, well, what are you doing on Sunday? I said, holy crap, this is real. I said, she'll back out. She's got to back out. She didn't back out. We went, same thing, Atlantic Ave, Del Rey, got frozen yogurt, just sat outside talking forever. And that was it. Ever since then. This is 2008.
3: Wow. All right.
2: How did I take the mood down by telling like a love story? That was amazing.
4: Well, I mean, it felt like a filibuster. You were going on and on and on.
2: He asked a follow up. Blame him.
4: No, I don't know if he asked a follow up.
2: Yes, he did.
3: I did. All right, Chris. Outside of relatives, who's the most influential person in your life?
4: My high school basketball coach.
3: Why is that?
4: Because Jerry Faulkner taught me more about life than he did about the actual sport, but he used basketball as the vehicle, as the hook. I remember going into our locker room before every single practice, and he had a board on there with a lot of famous quotes and sayings, and we had to memorize everything on the board. And as a part of our conditioning drills, if we couldn't finish the quote, if we couldn't finish the sentence, we would add extra conditioning. And so it had a layer of accountability because you didn't want to let coach down, but you didn't want to let your teammates down by forcing them to run more. So, but by looking at that board every single day and looking at those quotes, they created a sense of perspective for me that I continue to carry with me in my life. One of the quotes that I remember the most, life is a journey, not a destination. Be at where your feet at. That is something that I've always lived by.
3: Chris, that's amazing. Like, you're an accomplished professional athlete. You played at the greatest school in the history of the world at University of Virginia, had all these great coaches, and you go back to a high school coach.
4: Yeah.
3: That's awesome.
4: But a lot of NFL players had that same story about coaches in their lives.
2: Why high school? Like, why would, because to me, there's a difference between the high school coach, college coach, and pro coach, I would assume. High school coach, is it just more pure?
4: It's no business.
2: There's no business.
4: There's no business element to high school coaching.
2: Well, not back then. Today? Now,
4: it is different today.
2: So, do you think
4: because you have NIL in high school?
2: No, but this is a fascinating thing. Do you think now it's gone to the level even before that? Is the most influential coach potentially the coach before you get to high school?
4: So, your coach on your club team or your travel team?
2: I don't know.
4: Or
2: that's what I'm asking.
4: I don't know.
2: When it's not the business part of it.
3: I mean, you certainly hope not. I mean, like, the meritocracy of our country is like the higher you go, the more you get paid, the more impact you have. Like, I thought maybe if I had a guess, I would have thought CC would have talked about like a position coach. Or maybe an under-the-radar coordinator. That's fascinating. Evan, how about you?
2: Normandale. Not a real person, or maybe, wow. But it's the Gene Hackman character in Hoosiers. I feel like I've lived off of that influence for God knows how long, and the way in which he approached everyday business, and I am who I am, whether you like it or not, right? And I'm going to do things in a process way of the people that earn it deserve to, like, my team's on the floor, the four players on the floor in Hoosiers is unbelievably influential, and getting Jimmy Chitwood to start playing basketball, coach stays, I stay, coach goes, I go, I mean... Can't do better than that.
3: And how about, like, the redemptive part of him overcoming all those...
2: 100%.
3: Yeah.
2: I don't know how much of it is true versus for the movie, but that character has influenced me to no end.
3: All right, next one I'm going to answer first. Let's serve our audience here. What is one healthy habit that you have that people would go crazy about that is a little bit under the radar? I'll go first. I splay my toes.
2: You what?
3: Splay.
4: What is splay?
3: S-P-L-A-Y.
2: So I don't know what that is.
3: I researched this quite a bit. So your toes are like a version of your fingers. And as you get older, they get tighter and they curl up under your feet. So there's, you could put like separators between your toes. S-P-L-A-Y. You splay your toes and it gives you more flexibility and better balance. And I'd recommend it for our audience. Splay your toes.
4: Splay your toes.
3: Yeah.
2: This got interesting. Wait, I want to make sure I understand the question, which I guess knocks me down in the draft a little bit. If we're doing the combine here, Mike Tannenbaum joining us. So you're saying something you do that would be deemed healthy.
3: Yeah, like a healthy habit that maybe people don't know about that's under the radar.
2: I mean, I think the only healthy habit I have is running. I run every day.
4: You do.
2: I think that's, I don't think I'm very healthy.
4: That is, but that is healthy.
2: Yeah, so I run.
4: You move your body every day.
2: Every
4: That's
2: day.
4: Important.
3: As a runner, you should splay your toes as well.
4: Yeah.
3: You'll thank me.
2: I don't think I'm a runner. I think I run. I think there's a difference. Okay. I do. Michelle is a small man as a runner.
4: Healthy habit for me, I get multiple IVs a month. I get vitamin IVs every single month, multiple of them.
2: Now, just why is that? What's
4: because I want to hydrate and I want to supplement my body and make sure that I'm getting all of the vitamins and nutrients that I need to keep going. We have a high demand job. We're up early in the morning, ungodly hours. Got to make sure that you feed the machine. Got to make sure that you stay hydrated. Also helps with aging. People don't realize this. A big part of aging is just the dehydration of your body. So making sure that you stay hydrated, stay oiled up. That's the way to go.
3: All right, next one. Let's bring it into sports. New York Giants on this one. But what's one sneaky transaction that has happened this past week? I'll go first. Najee Harris signing with New York Giants. Here's why. Tyron Tracy blew a routine blitz pickup. Coach Harbaugh sent a message that that's unacceptable. You may be a talented player, but if we can't protect our quarterback, you're not going to be out there. I thought that was a sneaky and important transaction. How about you guys?
4: So I don't know if it's an important transaction, but it is fascinating. Seattle Seahawks agreeing to sign Terrion Arnold, but not signing him because he's going to land on the commissioner's exempt list. So he won't be available to practice or play in the preseason games. So do they follow through with actually signing him?
3: I'll tell you what, I thought that took guts, too. You have a new boss.
4: Yes.
3: Like, you have a new boss. You may have that shiny new trophy of winning the championship.
2: Oh, the new ownership you're saying
3: yes.
2: in Seattle?
3: And I give them a lot of credit, because if Terrion Arnold, we live in a country of presumption of innocence, no matter how bad it may look right now. But he's a good player at a position in need. You're trying to defend your title. I love the idea of scouring and trying to get better. But, my gosh, like, that took some cojones.
4: Yeah.
2: I guess a sneaky transaction would be, and it's more of the workouts, that the Saints have to bring in all these wide receivers now for workouts. Chase Claypool, amongst others, who I didn't realize was still in the league in any capacity until he came in for the workout. Because, Jordan Tyson is now out for the next couple of months. And I thought that was a sneaky big thing, because I have picked the Saints to win the division. And so them thinking, hey, we need to actually find new wide receivers because he could be out for so long. I don't know if that fits, but that was significant to me.
3: No, I agree. So let me ask you guys this question. We're sitting in the draft, and the best player has an injury history, and 20 years of data would say the greatest indice of someone's future durability is their past track record, right? So unfortunately, Jordan Tyson's been an A player. He's been hurt repeatedly. Do you take him in the draft in the top 10?
4: Yes. The tape is that good.
3: But what happens if I sit there and say, okay, CC, the tape is that good, but chances are he's never going to play in 17 games. Are you good with that?
4: I'm a little biased because I never ended a college football season healthy, and I played 11 seasons in the NFL.
2: But you were a fourth round pick, unfortunately. Right? I think that's Mr. T's point, is that you weren't a top 10 pick. You were clearly a first round pick minus injury. But you became a fourth round pick because of injury. And I think, Mike, you're saying, did they
4: ironically the fourth round pick because of an injury that didn't happen on a football field.
2: Where did it happen?
4: An eye injury.
2: Oh.
4: It happened in a nightclub, yeah. So
2: I think that's your point, though, is that did the Saints, I don't want to say make a mistake because he's never played a game, but did the Saints take too big of a risk drafting an injury history guy in the top 10?
3: And what would you do?
2: Yeah, I would say it's based on the team and my job security, unfortunately, because I would look at it and say, if I'm a good team that had a bad year and ended up in the top 10, I can afford that. If I'm a bad team that ended up in the top 10, that it's on the ascent, I may need immediate help. So we're continuously on the ascent, which I would say New Orleans was that. I didn't realize how much of an injury history, honestly, he had until all of this, but clearly a risk by the Saints. That's it. Mr. T's got to go to... get up in just a couple minutes. I'll just read one tweet at @_BigSteve89, which is not Steve Smith. @RealTannenbaum continues to prove why he's the most interesting man at ESPN Radio. Didn't have toe talk on today's bingo card. Mike T,
3: splay your toes.
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0: I'm over it. With Pat the producer.
1: So Michelle was in Philly this weekend.
2: Philly's an interesting place. The streets were just lined with people in Eagles gear that were really drunk and rowdy.
1: Ian Fitzsimmons not being an expiration date guy? I might push it to, like, if it's like milk, maybe a second day after the I think I need to read more books. I think I'm dumb.
2: Yes.
1: I think I'm just getting dumber.
2: Yes.
1: Me specifically.
2: Yes.
1: Just, I need to read more books. Ugh.
3: I'm over it. I'm sick and tired and over it.
1: Get a life.
4: 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By the way, the aforementioned Ian Fitzsimmons will join us later. We do need to ask him about expiration dates. Put that on the list, Cam, for him. Pat Costello, go ahead, sir.
1: You know who's not getting it done? The LIV Tour.
4: They're going to players' money, right?
1: They're going to go down as one of the biggest flops, if not the biggest flop in sports history, right? The amount of money and the amount of names that were attached to this, for it to completely fail the way that it has to be one of the biggest flops ever. They've now canceled their last tournament, which was supposed to be like a team event, and they combine it with the one that... I don't even know. They're having, like, emergency meetings to try to figure out what they're doing financially. Vendors aren't getting paid. I don't know if players are even getting paid at this point. Some guys might be leaving. It's so up. Ev, talk about a hot mess. This is number one, maybe, in sports of all time.
4: Yeah, I probably should have put that there. But now, technically, you're bringing this up after the hot mess, so it would be eligible for next week. So
5: It might be stale by next week, though.
4: Well, let's see. Okay, a couple of things on this, actually. This is actually directly tied to the Lakers. I'm serious. Here's why. The Saudi money that was invested in sports, a lot of people have thought could be invested in, like, sales of teams like the Lakers and other teams, etc. If they get soured on the idea of sports investments, how does that impact other sports, not only this, in terms of the LIV Tour? I think it's something to keep an eye on. The money that's going on here, not being used, they could look at this and say, okay, sports not the investment we want. Well, let's move on to the next thing we're going to invest the money in. So just something to keep an eye on. But, Pat, you know golf better than anyone on our show. Is it going to impact the players' return in full to the PGA Tour? Like, does it matter long-term relative to their return to the PGA Tour?
1: Well, yeah, because we still don't know when any of these guys could potentially come back and how it's going to impact what they're eligible for. Like, Brooks Koepka's still, like, has to qualify for a bunch of different things because of how he came back and stuff like that.
4: Even though he's won, what, 5 majors?
1: Yeah.
5: That's ridiculous.
1: It's kind of wacky how they're doing it. There's, like, huge fines that you have to pay.
4: Is it ridiculous?
5: He's one of the best golfers in the world. Why does he have to qualify?
4: Let's not even make this about Brooks's ability or his past. Let's make this about leaving one business, in theory going to a competitor. There are going to be rules about returning to the business you left if you're leaving for one in competition. If you take, let's just do it this way. Let's use the most famous soft drink beverages, Coke and Pepsi. If you're a high-level executive at Coke and you leave to go to Pepsi, Coke is not going to necessarily take you back, even if you made $1 gazillion for them, because there may be rules and regulations.
5: Here's why it's not apples to apples. The actual player is the product. Right, Brooks Koepka is what people are tuning in to watch. It's not as if I'm an employee that's going into a factory to make Coca-Cola or to market Coca-Cola. No. Like, I am the actual product.
4: But you get in the moment why the PGA was so livid at their highest performers leaving.
5: No, I understand that, but I don't think it's in the best interest of the PGA Tour or golf overall to put extra hurdles in place for some of the best golfers in the world to come back and rejoin the PGA Tour.
1: DeChambeau's already threatened to just not come back to the PGA if he has to face all this stuff and just play YouTube golf for the rest of his life and make a ton of money.
4: Which, yeah, that's what I was going to say. Like, he may not get the competitive juice out of winning a tournament, but he certainly gets competitive juice about looking at the bankroll.
1: Plus, he's eligible to play in the U.S. Open for another, like, 8 years. So.
4: Pat, bigger mess overall. Like, better hypothetical documentary, one has already happened. Firefest or the Live Tour?
1: I mean,
6: I was going to compare this to Firefest, I swear. Like, not being able to pay vendors or participants just reminds me immediately of those documentaries.
1: Yeah, this is like this has just been a net negative for golf as a whole. I defended the Live Tour at the beginning. I was like, this could be pretty good for everyone. Like, this could some competition, WCW versus WWE. But no, it's been bad for everybody.
5: They weren't as thoughtful as they should have been about trying to start an alternative golf league that was going to compete with the PGA Tour. But here's the thing that I would say. With the PGA Tour, some of the innovations that they're coming up with and doing the playoff-style format into future years and having tournament-style, more match play, isn't it a good thing if you have some of those natural rivalries between golfers that defected to the LIV Tour
4: and
5: PGA Tour?
4: It's like
5: factions in WWE.
4: Yeah.
5: It makes all the sense in the world. So if you're the PGA Tour, why the hell would you embrace it?
4: You like
5: you use what was a negative for a positive.
4: You know, it would be amazing. And I think this is along the lines you're thinking of. What if they like created some sort of tournament where these guys had to play their way back in?
5: That would be great. I would love
4: it. Like, oh, you got to beat Rory in order to you want to come
5: match
4: in?
5: Match play. Let's go.
4: To be the best, you got to beat the best.
5: And you know how Rory feels about that.
4: Yeah, let Rory and Bryson DeChambeau. Bryson wins.
5: Have him mic'd up, too.
4: Do it every 6 months or something like that. We're like, all right, you have another shot. We're going to let you back in, but you got to win your way back in. That'd be Pat.
5: That's bringing WWE to golf.
4: Seriously.
5: I love that.
4: Pat, what do you think? You love WWE and golf.
1: I mean, it would be awesome. They'd never do it, though.
4: Why?
1: Just too many hurdles to get all those guys to agree to doing all that stuff.
5: But they're already going to do the match play style format in a couple of years.
4: Yeah, they're doing eligibility tournaments.
5: 2028.
4: Wait, eligibility tournaments twice a year. 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If you win your match, you're back in the PGA Tour. If you don't, you got to wait 6 months. Eligibility tournaments every 6 months.
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5: That's wild.
4: They did it to themselves.
5: Relegation with golfers.
6: I'm aware.
4: No, they left.
5: But what happens if the
4: this is the greatest idea.
5: What happens if the former LIV Tour guys beat the PGA Tour
4: then
5: golfers?
4: They're back.
5: But what happens to the PGA Tour guys?
4: Nothing, because they never left.
1: Well, then what incentive is there for the LIV guys?
5: Exactly.
4: What do you mean to get back onto the PGA?
5: That's ridiculous. That's
4: the greatest idea of all time. 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
1: Unsportsmanlike. How does Tom Brady, the magnificent, good-looking quarterback, how did he lose his beautiful wife to a jiu-jitsu instructor? How do you pronounce it?
2: Jiu-jitsu?
1: Jiu-jitsu instructor. Meanwhile, I can't get my Social Security account organized, which has me annoyed. Where is my statements? Nathaniel Hackett. What a dope. I've lasted this long without a computer. Nate Gargatz, is that how you pronounce it? Jesus, I'm an instance. Excuse me. Pay attention, Campbell. The data freaks are read books. I don't care if Taylor Swift's nude in the box.
3: I'm sorry, what was that, Doggy? We are on Sportsmanlike here on ESPN Radio. ESPNU.
4: Oh, my God.
3: 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Christopher Mad Dog Russo on First Take today is going to pop in with us in just a minute or two.
4: That's a great line about Nat Hackett. What a dope.
5: He was a dope that year.
4: I feel like dope is an understated term that we need to use more of. Dope.
3: He's in Arizona now with Mike LaFleur?
4: He is.
5: He's the OC.
4: He's in charge of developing Carson Beck and Jeremiah Love.
3: Yeah, don't feel as good about that. Who's here? We are live, and Doggy is here. You look good. Look at that suit.
4: Doggy.
3: Yes, Michelle is off, so it's just Chris and I with Christopher Mad Dog Russo. How are you?
1: Well, you've been. How are you doing?
3: Boy, you've been on a lot of vacations.
1: Hello, Mr. Canty. I just went to Jackson Hole, Wyoming.
3: How was that?
1: It's really quite a place. First off, it's the only airport in the United States where the airport's in a national park. That's the first thing. 97% of the U.S. government owns 97% of the park. So you stay in Grand Teton, which is about 10 miles from Jackson Hole, and you hike, went to Yellowstone for a day, and you see every animal. I didn't see a bear, but you see every animal known to man. You know, you see elk, moose, bison, and you go on these safari things, and you do these hikes. And then Sunday, we spent all day driving to Yellowstone, which is basically the size of Rhode Island. Wow. It's about 100 miles from Jackson Hole. So you go to Yellowstone, and you go see, you know, waterfalls and canyons and all those kinds of things. So it was really a hell of a trip. Family, whole family went. So first time, you know, the four of us with my wife and I went. We all met there. And Jackson Hole is a great town. That's where they did all those great westerns, including Shane in 1953, a famous one with Alan Ladd. Beautiful little town. Went to a rodeo Friday night.
3: Oh, wow.
1: Hot. Couldn't get a seat. Had to get them online. Oh, God. So that was fun. And, you know, I tell you how busy it is. I tried for 5 weeks to get dinner reservations. 5 weeks before I even went. 5 o'clock or 8:45.
4: Wow.
3: Now, what do you do in that spot?
4: That's true. You go with the 5 o'clock. You go with the early dinner.
1: 5 and 5:30.
4: Yes.
3: Have to.
1: I can't eat at 9 o'clock at night.
4: No, that's ridiculous.
3: Now I'm surprised, but are you into these vacations like that, like the sightseeing ones? Because I would think that you would rather the tennis, beach,
1: read
3: a book.
1: Well, I can't play tennis right now because I got a bad shoulder. Okay. So I'm getting that fixed in a week. I got a rotator cuff. That's going to bother me. So I haven't played all summer.
4: You'll feel a lot better afterwards.
1: Oh, I will. Yeah. And then rehab will be a pain, but I'll deal with it. As far as the, the golf, I went to Normandy earlier in the summer. That's where you get the idea where, you know, you're all wrapped up with me taking vacations, Mr. Cohn.
3: You're not the Russo I'm worried about taking vacations. There's another one taking too many.
1: I gave him
3: Colin, his son, ESPN West Palm. Guy's in his second season as a host. How many days does he have off?
1: He didn't cheat on it, but Norway NBA Finals. Oh. And he heard from his father on that.
3: Mm. Good.
1: He heard from his father on that. Enough high school football with the videos on Friday nights.
3: How about this? Canty today. Mike Tannenbaum comes in. He says, who's the biggest influence in your life, non-family? Tell him what you say.
4: High school basketball coach, Jerry Faulkner.
1: That's good for you.
4: Yeah.
1: You need to have that.
4: Yeah.
1: But, I mean, he sends my son all over West Palm Beach for video with a preseason high school football.
3: When the Yankees are playing Tampa
1: in a divisional game.
3: It may not matter. Let's be honest. The way the Yankees. Now, give Canty. So, Canty's 7 months in. His son is 7 months old.
4: 7 months old.
3: One of the things. First kid. One of the things he has said.
1: First child, Chris?
4: First one.
1: How old are you?
4: 43.
1: Oh, my God. I had my first at 39.
4: Yeah.
1: So it,
4: we lived a little bit before we
1: moved here. Yeah. Wow. Now, give him your whole, 45.
3: Give him your whole vacation trip.
4: Okay,
3: breakdown.
4: So here's the deal. So people have to be clear when they say vacation versus trip. If you take a kid when you go out of town, that is a trip. That's not a vacation.
3: 100%.
4: A vacation is without the kid when you can relax, or if you're bringing hired help with you,
1: which I have
4: to take care, to take care of the kid.
1: Right.
4: That's a vacation.
1: I agree.
4: But when you're going out of town with the kid with no hired help, that is a trip.
1: Especially 7 months old.
4: Yeah.
1: I mean, that's naps
4: that's
1: and everything else. The one thing about the Yellows, the Jackson Hole, is if you ever did go, and I definitely would recommend it.
4: Okay, I'm going.
1: You got to start your day at 6, 7 o'clock in the morning. I mean,
3: that's late for us. So
1: I mean,
3: good.
1: You got to start. You got to start today for these hikes. For instance, my kids went on a hike on Thursday morning, and they got to the lot at 7:30. There's only 50 spots in the lot, and they were the 30th car to park.
4: Mm.
1: And if you don't get there prior, you're waiting an hour before somebody moves out of the thing. So you really got to start your, you know. So that's something you gotta. And then if you do the hike for 4 hours, what do you do about food if you're eating dinner at 5:30 at night?
4: Yeah.
1: So there's a lot of little things you got to figure out. But if they take the four kids on that vacation, including the aforementioned Colin Russo, who's taking a lot of vacation this summer, that is a situation where, you know, you gotta go out and do things with them.
4: Yeah.
1: And they're all in their 20s now, but 7 months old, that's tricky, Christopher.
4: Well, dog, with my wife, when it comes to itineraries and doing stuff,
1: she's
4: when we go
1: it?
4: Out of town, yeah,
1: she's good at it.
4: Yeah, it's like training camp in terms of what our schedule
1: you
4: is.
1: You let her do it. So let her organize it. The kid takes the nap.
3: We're talking with Christopher Mad Dog Russo here on Unsportsmanlike. You'll see him at First Take, 10 a.m. Eastern Time. Mad Dog Unleashed, 3 to 6 Eastern on Mad Dog Sports Radio on Sirius XM. We had a big fight this morning. NL MVP. Right now, who are you voting for?
1: I'm not voting for Otani. He's won it too many times.
3: That's not a reason you can't vote for someone.
1: You know, that I can't. I mean, I got to do somebody. He's got 30 homers. So does Peter Crow Armstrong. I might go give it to him.
4: PCA, let's go.
1: He plays in the outfield. He plays center field. Otani does not do that. Otani hasn't pitched in a month and a half.
3: But he still pitched 14 games. They're 9-5 in the games he started.
4: And guess what? Even when you include his WAR as a pitcher, it's not as high as PCA.
1: Yeah, I don't go by WAR anyway. Because
4: I understand, but I'm just saying when it comes to the list.
3: By the WAR of 1812, he's more into.
1: Well, I am.
4: I mean,
1: well, here's the best way to look at it.
4: We haven't seen somebody like Otani since then. But here's one thing I will say, though. But, Doggy, when you think about the lift that PCA has with the Chicago Cubs in terms of elevating everybody in the franchise, he does more than Shohei Otani.
1: Well, here's the other thing. Yeah, 100%. Here's the other thing. If Otani wasn't on the team, would the Dodgers still be in first place?
4: Yes.
1: If PCA wasn't on a team, would the Cubs be 20 games over 500?
4: No, they would not be in striking distance of
1: that's
4: the NL Central. Wouldn't be.
3: The Dodgers did win a World Series prior to Otani there. It's not the same roster. I understand that.
1: But it was also in a pandemic.
3: Okay, but this
1: games.
3: Team they're prior to Otani was still good.
4: But they're spending $600 million on payroll.
3: For now. We'll see. Walter, who knows what's going to happen? He's going to have to sell the team.
1: Absolutely. He's in big trouble. There's no way you buy the Lakers and sell it in 5-6 months if there isn't something going on.
3: 100%.
1: So. The Dodgers, the days of them, they got major issues. You're right about that. But I would vote. I mean, I might do it just to be different, but I might go PCA.
3: Nobody hates talking sports that are not in season more than Doggy hates it. Give me an NFL take right now that you're like, you know what? I actually like this because technically we're not in season yet. Is there an NFL topic that you would say I actually like talking about right now?
1: That's a good question.
3: Because you hate it. They give them the rundown for first take.
1: You know, July or August football, I can't take play the game. The season starts September 9th. I'll be on top. Once the season starts on September 9th,
3: so there's no NFL topic.
1: I'm thinking of one.
3: Yeah.
1: NFL topic right now that I would sink my teeth into. You know, I'll give you this. You know, I'm a little tired of the Baker Mayfield thing. Ooh. I know he loves to play with a chip on his shoulder. What do you want Tampa to do? Give him $60 million a year? There are a million quarterbacks coming out of next year's draft. You got Dante Moore. You got the kid from LSU. You got the Ohio State kid. You got
3: Arch.
1: I can't forget him. You got the Mississippi quarterback.
4: Mm-hmm.
1: What are they supposed to do? And Mayfield is a good quarterback. He's not top 10. He's a good quarterback. They were 8-9 last year. And the idea that Mayfield always seems to think he has to play with a chip on his shoulder, that gets a little tiresome. I'll show you that they've disrespected me. Calm down. Well, he wants $60 million a year. I mean, if you were the Tampa franchise where, you know, you're trying to piecemeal the team, you're not even sure about the head coach, and again, you got a million quarterbacks coming out of next year's draft. Evan just named a few. Yeah. I'd have to go back. There's about eight or nine of them. There's a lot of them who could be good. Would you go out there and get Mayfield, who has won, what, one playoff game in his career, maybe two? Would you go out, or three? I guess he won one with the Browns. But would you go out there and give him, you know, $60 million a year, 200, you know, the quarterback price?
4: No.
1: I wouldn't either.
4: No.
1: And he, you know, goes on this constant theme. I can't believe they did this to me. I'll show them. Calm down. That's the one that I would have some problems with. I would do that today.
4: Doug, I wanted to ask you about this, and I know this is a little bit off the beaten path, but I think it's still an important story. What did you make of how the NBA handled the investigation into Kawhi Leonard with the Clippers and the whole salary cap circumvention?
1: Yeah, I'm not trying to read that.
4: What did you make of it, and what happens next? Because nobody knows.
1: Well, Ballmer sounds like he's going to be proved innocent. You know, no evidence. So it doesn't seem like Ballmer's in any kind of trouble.
4: Yeah.
1: I don't know what they're going to do with Leonard. I guess they're going to let it, they'll let it go and let Leonard go to Toronto. It's a very good question. It dragged on forever. You got a huge trade that right now is sort of on a conveyor belt. Nobody knows exactly where he's going to be at the end of the day. The Clippers don't want him back. The Toronto wants him. He won there. It's a very strange story. I completely agree. And the NBA is going to have, you know, let's be honest. I mean, it's a little bit like baseball. Baseball had a great postseason last year, great World Series. Then they had the World Baseball Classic, which they did very well in. And the NBA had, you know, a juice with the Knicks. Then they had a big offseason. LeBron goes to Philly. Everybody's wrapped up on a schedule. A lot of momentum for the NBA right now. And, you know, I am not one necessarily
3: you're complimenting the NBA.
1: The regular season doesn't mean anything, but, I mean,
3: I've never had this happen in all my years knowing you. Wow.
1: Well, the NBA regular season doesn't mean anything. That's the biggest problem I have with the NBA, and they know that. That's why they put all these little things in there with challenge cups, and that's why they put Philadelphia and the Knicks in game one.
4: Yes.
1: Because they know in game one that LeBron's going to play.
4: Mm-hmm.
1: If they put that game in the middle of February, you know, with load management, half the players may not be in the game. They put it in the first game of the year. Embiid, LeBron, the Knicks will play everybody. They'll have themselves an interesting game. Spurs, Knicks, Christmas, they know Wembanyama's going to play. The load management issue. But again, forgetting all that, the NBA's got a lot of juice going into the regular season, which is good to see.
3: Dobby, I'm going to give you something that you're going to be shocked we discussed. And we spent
1: today
3: a lot of time on this.
4: You'd be shocked about
3: it. By this. The LIV PGA situation going on.
1: Wow, I am surprised.
3: Okay. So here's my big idea. I think something is there for the PGA Tour to take advantage of. I would do some sort of tournament for these LIV guys to play their way back in. Let them do some sort of elimination tournament, something creative. Like CC said, a $25 million fine to come back in is one hell of a grudge that you're going to hold. So why not? Do I like that they left? No, but why not take advantage of the top story at ESPN.com? Liv is falling apart. They have no money. The Saudi money
1: was a disaster. They're going to cancel the last tournament of the year. Yeah, it's a mess.
3: So why not do some sort of tournament where these guys play either against each other or against PGA guys to play their way in?
1: I don't know if the DeChambeaus and the Rahms are going to put up with that, but I understand what you're saying. There's about five or six players that right now that you miss. You miss DeChambeau. I think you miss Hatton. He's fun to watch, and he's always in the mix when these majors go. You certainly miss Rahm. You know, there's about four or five guys. I'd have to, Cameron Smith in the old days you missed. There's about four or five guys that the PGA Tour survived. Nobody thought they would. You know, they thought that LIV with all this endless money and with all the poaching, you thought that LIV would be the team, that the PGA was in trouble, and the PGA out-survived LIV. So give the PGA a lot of credit for that. But they still miss about four or five guys. I mean, DeChambeau's the second most popular player in golf. Outside of Rory, it's Rory, DeChambeau, and Scheffler. Scheffler's the best, but they do miss DeChambeau, and he doesn't seem like he's inclined to want to come back and play.
3: I don't mean to interrupt.
1: And Rahm, too.
3: I have not talked to you about this. Tell CeCe and everybody about Scheffler's dad.
1: Oh, he's
3: oh my God, with you and the give him this story.
1: That's
3: a good job by me.
1: You're very good.
3: Thank you. You
1: heard that. last Ryder Cup, I went out there to do two shows at the Ryder Cup. That was at Bethpage. In September, so I did a Tuesday and a Wednesday shows out there because, it was a huge event. I know the course. So I actually went out there to do the two radio shows. PGA Tour Radio sets me up. Anyway, the second day, Scheffler's father, driving around the course with his wife in a cart, says, you know, do you know where Mad Dog is broadcasting from? I want to meet him. So the guy, the driver knew where, you know, the cart, driving the cart knew where I was, came by, and yeah, he's in here. And Scheffler's father came at like 5 to 5. It was during a break. I put him on at 5 o'clock. Guy was tremendous.
4: Awesome.
1: I'll give you two or three things. He said he knew at 6 years old when Scotty, living in Paramus, New Jersey, wanted to go hit golf balls at a driving range in the middle of the wintertime. So he took him up there, shoveled the snow off the mats so Scotty Jr. could hit the golf practice.
4: Oh, yeah.
1: They moved to Texas so he'd have to do it in decent weather. And in those days, now this is probably, I don't know what year, let's say 20 years ago, maybe, yeah, somewhere in right around 2002, 2003, he was a stay-at-home dad. His wife worked. And in those days, I mean, that's a little, you know, 20 years ago, people didn't, and he did that to take care of his four kids. And I asked him, I said, well, you must talk to him every Sunday after a tournament. He says, I never do. I says, you don't pick up the phone and talk to your dad, talk to your kid after how he did it. No, I don't want to drive him crazy. I'll leave him alone. And he makes sure he goes to the majors. But, you know, if he's playing in, you know, let's say he just played in Memphis and he won, would you call him on Sunday to congratulate him? Well, maybe he would have called him this week because he won. But normally, to get a little recap, no. Very, very interesting guy. And I saw him again. He texts me all the time. He lives, you know, he lives here and lives in Dallas. But very, very interesting, the relationship he has with Scotty, because he's got the, I think he's got three girls and a boy. I think that's what it is. And he spends his, one of the daughters is getting married in October. And he spends as much time with the three daughters as he does with the boy, who's one of the, who's the best golfer in the world. And you and I in that situation say, the hell with the other kids and go hang out with
4: them. Exactly. 1,000%, doggy.
1: And he didn't do that. That's why he's an interesting spot. You must, so and that, he was a very good interview that
4: so
1: day.
4: So as you guys are more veteran in the parent game than I am, is that the parenting advice? Don't crowd your kid?
1: Yeah, I would think don't crowd, you know. Well, he's got two, right?
2: No, I have two. Yeah, I have two.
1: I think, you know,
2: you
1: in your
2: four.
1: Case,
2: yours is, it's different.
1: You know, your kid's liable to, you know, going to have your genes, going to be a great athlete.
4: Yeah.
1: Let him play all the sports.
4: Agreed.
1: And you as an NFL player, Super Bowl, right, with the mm-hmm. Giants, let the kid go out there, be coached properly, let him enjoy it. He's going to have enough issues filling your shoes. Let him be a kid. You know, I have two of my boys who are in sports. One he knows, the other one's coaching, and I sometimes wonder if they did it because of me, and I think that's they picked two tough fields. Let him find his own way.
2: Timmy picked a way tougher field.
1: Way tougher.
2: Assistant coaching coaching in basketball.
1: Yeah, he took the tough field.
4: Hard,
1: and Northern Arizona, no less.
4: That's hard.
1: You know, Colin's a lot like me, the one that works for Evan. So I can see that. But, I mean, you and your situation, you're going to go to all these. You can let him play all the sports, and you'll go to all the events. Try to lay low. And if he doesn't play well, don't talk to him when the games are over and tell him what he did wrong. Let him bring it up to you.
2: Christopher Mad Dog Russo, 10 a.m. Eastern.
1: Seven
2: will be on First
1: Chris.
2: Take. Mad Dog Unleashed, 3 to 6 Eastern on Sirius XM 82. Thank you, Doggy. We
1: you
2: appreciate
1: got it, guys.
2: It. We're on
1: we
2: Sports
1: Be Like,
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6: Hey, this is Rich Eisen coming up on Wednesday. 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
4: I'm a situationally good dancer.
3: Yes. Yes.
5: Wow, I am hilarious.
0: This is Who Said It?
4: They're trying to stump us. 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
3: What are we talking about?
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4: 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No Michelle Smallman, Chris Candy, Evan Cohen. No Nuno for the guys in Vegas East with Cam and Pat and Jovante. So, you know what? We're doing best of three today because everybody's short. Our teams are shortened today. We're doing best of three. Who said it? Three pieces of audio. We have to identify who's speaking in the audio. It's supposed to be recognizable either by the voice or by the context clues. Great stuff by Doggy, by the way. If you missed
3: it, he was awesome.
4: Russo, go back on the podcast and listen. All right, ready?
3: Let's do it.
4: And who said it today?
3: Okay.
4: It's brought to us by Lids. Looking to bench that tired cap? 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We have the awesome hats. I have my Pats one. It's awesome, thanks to Lids and the 47 brands. Let's go.
6: Obviously, he's eligible for an extension coming up at the end of this month. And, you know, we'll talk through all that stuff and can't speak on it much right now. But, you know, ultimately, it's his call, his decision. Look, if he comes to me and wants to be moved, you know, Joe and I will talk it through.
4: Mike Dunleavy Jr.
3: Yes.
4: Steph Curry is eligible for an extension, I believe, on August 29th. Joe would be Joe Lacob, the majority governor of the Warriors.
3: Yep.
4: Mike Dunleavy Jr.
3: Well done.
4: Delayed. No, a delayed ding there. I just wanted to mess
3: with you.
4: I got nervous.
3: Don't get thrown off
1: the game.
3: Gotta
1: build the drama.
3: They're playing
4: All right.
3: games.
4: All right.
3: We need one more for the win. Let's go.
7: You always want to try to get off to a good start, and, you know, I was able to do that today, and, I mean, really just a dream start, and was able to continue to strike the ball and execute.
4: Strike the ball and execute. I was going to say Ty Simpson at first. Could that be Scottie Scheffler?
3: Play it again.
7: You always want to try to get off to a good start, and, you know, I was able to do that today, and, I mean, really just a dream start, and was able to continue to strike the ball and execute.
4: Could it be Scotty? He did just win this weekend. Doggy was just talking about the relationship with the dad.
3: That would make sense.
4: But they would have pulled that back quickly?
3: Yeah. I mean, first of all, they're capable of it. Yeah. Go with Scheffler.
4: Scotty Scheffler.
3: Yeah.
4: Oh!
3: That's the win. Evan Cohen.
4: Wow!
3: One-man show.
4: Wait a second.
3: Who
4: did
3: said
4: you guys
3: it?
4: Pull that after Dog referenced the dad, or did you guys already have that?
1: No, that was already in the game.
4: Would Pretty we have good. Gotten that without him?
3: But, you know, we have been talking about the Live Golf
4: today,
3: Tour,
4: yeah.
3: So the golf has been ever-present. That makes
4: let's
3: sense.
4: Let's rub it in. Get the third one.
3: We got it.

0: You know, in Tommy's instance, he extended his career and gave him a second half. And I'm a beneficiary of that. Other pitchers have been a beneficiary of that.
1: Talk about Tommy. Like Tommy John surgery.
2: Yeah, Garrett Cole.
1: That does.
2: Garrett Cole.
1: Yes!
2: Boom!
1: Yes! Wow!
2: Let's go!
1: I feel like too good, I think, about that. I'm like really happy that we just did that. That was really good. Really good.
3: Is that too easy?
1: I don't think so. I think we were just on our game.
2: We were on it, yeah.
1: Mike Dunleavy Jr. is a random cut. We haven't talked about it all week.
2: Steph Curry, we haven't talked about it all week.
1: Scheffler.
2: The Scheffler one.
1: We got lucky. We got lucky. It was top of mind.
3: We were trying to set up which cuts to use before the segment. Javonte's like, oh, you want to use the Stefanski here? We were like, okay, don't use that one then.
4: We didn't use it.
1: Or the Stefanski.
3: Yeah, I was sitting down in the room
4: and Canty's sitting there.
2: On what was going to be used.
1: Oh, you said it too, Canty?
2: No, none of the ones that we just answered.
1: Yeah. No, the Stefanski.
3: No, we were like, all right, well, Javonte goes, all right, we're using Stefanski. And I'm like, it wasn't attention.
1: Wait, that's amazing. CC is such a perfectionist and so prepared that there are times where he gets in that zone where you could talk to him and he won't hear you. That's an amazing bit, Javonte. If you just actually out all of the audio to him to see if he processes it, if he's focusing on whatever's next in terms of the show.
2: Yeah.
1: Like right now, I don't think he heard anything I just said.
2: No, I heard what you said. I'm so locked in sometimes, I'm not focusing on what's been happening. Yeah, I got you.
1: What a win. What a win. Ian Fitzsimmons, Amber and Ian, he'll join us next. 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
1: 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Quick note before we bring our next wonderful guest on. 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They're in trouble health-wise. Jordan Tyson is out for...
2: Couple months,
1: their wide receiver. And Alvin Kamara now, per Adam Schefter, is expected to be sidelined for at least the next month due to a sprained MCL.
2: But they think he avoided a major knee injury,
1: well,
2: which
1: that
2: is positive news.
1: Yeah. A good thing. I'm probably not going to avoid an injury here. Ian Fitzsimmons, Amber and Ian, weeknights 8 p.m. to 10 p.m. Eastern time, joins us here on Unsportsmanlike. I'm just going to give you the floor so you can tell everybody what happened just now, because you're going to destroy me. Go ahead.
3: Well, we were just talking during the break, and CC, you know, played for the Cowboys, so he knows what Texas is like in the summer. It's a damn blast furnace. It's 116 heat index every single day. I think we're on our 27th straight day of triple digit heat.
2: Yeah.
3: It's miserable, CC. You know.
2: Yeah.
3: So I said it to you guys during the break. I went, yeah, I can't wait to move and get the hell out of here, man. It's just too hot. And then what does Evan say, CC?
2: I'm moving to the mountains of Texas.
1: No. Hold on a second. No, he said,
3: I'm moving to the mountains.
1: I said, where are you moving? Ian said, I'm moving to the mountains. I said, in Texas?
2: There are no mountains in Texas.
1: I don't think I realized that.
3: What the hell's wrong with you, Cohen? I mean, we got hill country, right?
2: Yeah,
3: I mean,
2: you got Northwest Texas. That's about the best you go
1: get. Wait a second.
2: Ain't no mountains out there.
1: Am I supposed to answer this question seriously, Ian Fitzsimmons? Am I supposed to know when you say I'm moving to the mountains exactly where you're moving?
3: But are there mountains in Texas? You've got hill country.
1: I don't know. Why? That's the problem.
3: We got freaking Magellan here, man, on Sportsmanlike.
2: Wow, that is incredible.
3: It's unbelievable. There are mountains, my brother. You got the Appalachian Trail. You got Montana.
2: You got
3: the Rockies. You got the Wasatch Front. I mean, you got the Pacific Northwest.
2: No association with Texas.
3: None whatsoever. You could have gone all of those, but no, you went... Let's go. Are you moving to the mountains of Texas?
1: Well, how's everybody else doing today?
2: Oh, my God.
1: You know what? Let's turn the table. We played a clip earlier to promote you coming on of Pat Costello, our producer, during I'm Over It, 7:45 a.m. Eastern time, saying that you don't believe in expiration dates on food. Go ahead, Ian. Explain that one.
3: That was a long time ago.
1: Doesn't matter. We're going to use it against you now.
3: I think it's more of a suggestion because they don't want to get sued. So if your milk, let's say it expires today, what is the August 18th, right? But if you're going to tell me it's still not going to be good on August 20th, yeah, it's still good. Just pass a smell test. I mean, you give it a sniff. You know, if that smell's still good, drink it. I'm good with it. That's what happens when you grow up on a thoroughbred horse farm, man. I mean, it's do or die. And if the food is there and it's an expiration date, it's, you know, you're 3 days past, go ahead and dive right in. It's not going to kill you. You're good.
1: What do you think about that, CC, as somebody that grew up in the mountains
2: of New York
1: City?
2: That's real die.
3: As a matter of fact,
1: I have to say, everywhere has mountains now, Ian.
2: The Canyon
1: no matter
2: of Heroes is actually a real canyon. It's actually a real canyon.
3: Yeah. Hey, I actually had some yogurt yesterday that expired the day before, and I'm like, nah, it's still good.
1: Okay, that's one day.
3: I just went 2 days on milk, and you guys are acting like it's just a cardinal sin.
1: It's kind of gross.
2: Yeah.
1: Anyway,
2: first of all, just drinking milk in general, I'm all the way out on that.
3: If you're not a milk
1: like
3: guy?
1: Asparagus,
2: no,
1: I'm
2: not
1: out.
2: A milk guy. Mm.
3: Why does asparagus make your pee smell?
1: Well, I was saying if the milk smelt like asparagus. Now, that's
3: the
1: 6 degrees of asparagus smell is what we just did here. Ian Fitzsimmons, Amber and Ian.
3: We got mountains in Texas and we're onto asparagus.
1: Roaring
3: start.
1: I agree. I actually agree with you. I think this has been phenomenal so far. I think I'm going to ask a good question, but it may bring the mood down. Do you think Indiana was screwed being ranked 6th overall in the preseason top 25?
3: I think all preseason rankings, and this is talking to coaches across the country for the last 10 years. I think preseason rankings are great for us. They're great for fans. They don't mean a damn thing. They're about as useless as you can get. So is Cignetti going to use it? Probably. I know Kalen DeBoer is using not being ranked in the top 10 as a little fodder and a little juice for the Crimson Tide. But think about this, guys. 17 of the last 18 years in the preseason AP poll, 17 of 18. So basically 2 decades straight. at least one team in the preseason top 10 has finished unranked. At least three teams in five of the last 7 years preseason top 10 finished unranked. So,
1: and who was it? Was it Penn State last year? Was that who it was?
3: We had Penn State started number two. Clemson, I think, was four. Oh, wow. And LSU was nine.
1: Wow.
3: Two of the three coaches got fired during the season. So preseason rankings, they're great for us to talk about. But in the portal world now, they really don't mean a damn thing.
2: Okay, so who's the team then in the top ten that's going to finish the season unranked?
3: It's hard, man.
2: No. You open that door, we're going to walk through it.
3: And who's I'm all about team? It. I'll kick it down, man. Texas A&M. Marcel Reed's got to show me in big games. The last three games of the year last year, he was not good. When the stage was brightest and grandest, he wasn't good. And I love Mike Elko, man, but I had to pick somebody. Look at that top 10. Who are you taking, CC?
1: Oh, he didn't bring that up. Don't put that back on him, Mountain Man. You brought that up.
3: Hold on a minute, dude. Yeah. there ain't no mountains in Texas. I just gave you one. I gave you Texas A&M. It's going to happen. Somebody is going to miss out a preseason top 10. They're going to be out of it. Not just missing out the college football playoff. They're going to be out of the top 25. Unranked. It's going to happen. I had to pick somebody.
2: I would agree with you, Coach. I think it's an SEC team. I would probably lean toward Oklahoma because they feel like they're a quarterback injury away from their season being derailed. That's what happened last year. So maybe I would go down that road. But I do find that stat fascinating. And just looking at the top 10, you don't really see a lot of holes with any of those teams. All of them feel like teams that could be in the college football playoff mix. I want to pivot here. Yesterday on First Take, I gave the hot take that the triplets in Miami, that means quarterback, running back, wide receiver, are better than the triplets in Columbus. Am I off base or do you agree?
3: Well, that big back is obviously back again. He'll run your butt over. Darian Mensah has just been a mercenary in college football, going to Tulane, then Duke, and now to the Canes. And then Malachi Toney, arguably, you can make the case, man, he's the second-best playmaker because his return game is insane. I had him three times last year, and he's just a remarkable talent. So having said that, you got Bo Jackson, you got Julian Sand, you got Jeremiah Smith. I'm sorry, CeCe, I'm going Buckeyes with that trio just because of Smitty. Smitty, man, true freshman, every NFL scout that I talked to, and I talked to the same four every single week, they all said independent of one another, 3 years ago, he's the number one pick in the draft. Let that sink in, how talented that dude is.
4: Just a quick programming note. CeCe and I will be live from the Guadalupe Mountains National Park coming up soon, which are mountains in Texas, Ian Fitzsimmons. There are mountains in Texas.
3: That's hill country, dog.
4: Mountains in Texas.
3: Hey, let me ask you a question. One, what's the heat index there? Two, are you skiing
4: No.
3: I'm talking about where you're going to go live, and I'm not living down where near Big Bend is.
4: That's your problem. Happening. I am. I'm going to move there. The amount of people to
2: move to the Guadalupe Mountains?
4: Yeah, that's my home away from home.
2: Okay.
4: At Unsports ESPN at EBCO Radio, Chris Canty 99. People are tweeting in like crazy. The links to all of these mountains in Texas. I want to go back to one thing in terms of college football.
3: Hold on a minute.
4: Yeah.
3: Go back, Evan. We were talking about getting out of the heat, and you went mountains in Texas. It's still going to be 116 down in hill country.
4: Wait a minute. What do we always say around here? You can't move the goalposts. You're moving the goalposts.
3: No, I'm not.
4: Hey, you kind of are.
3: I'm really not.
4: A little bit of movement.
3: Not really. What do you got?
4: Best coach in college football is?
3: Right now, Sig and Kirby. There's two. That's it. Yeah, well, the Athletic just did a piece on this. They do it every year. And there was two coaches in Tier 1, and that was it. That was the list. It's kind of like, the quarterback rankings where you have the different tiers.
4: Mm-hmm.
3: In Tier 1, there was two, and I agree with it. It's Cignetti and it's Kirby. And
4: so then let me throw you a curveball off of this.
3: I say Dan Lanning is close, by the way.
4: Okay.
3: Think about Lanning. Every single year he's been the CFP, they've been beaten by the eventual national champ, and that chaps his butt. I mean, he is sick of it. So that is a team. Look, Amari Washington, think about this, guys. And CeCe, you can relate to this. They had to put a cap on this dude. He's such a freak. I mean, and Bruce Feldman did a piece on this. His freaks list every year is amazing. Our old teammate here at ESPN. They had to cap his squat at 800 pounds. They're like, no more.
2: That's insane.
4: I've been there.
3: And I've been there. Dante Moore, Dakarian Moore, as Stewart's back at wide receiver, they are loaded. So I'd say Lanning is right there on the cusp.
4: So, Ian, give us the best coach in college football that's never worked for Nick Saban.
3: Ooh, that's a great question, man. Ryan Day. He's never worked
4: for Saban.
2: Yeah. Good answer.
3: I mean, that's top of the, you know, because Sig has, Lanning has, Kirby has. Yeah, I'm going to go Ryan Day. He's a Chip Kelly disciple.
2: Coach, how far gone does Clemson have to get before they'll think about moving on from Dabo Swinney?
3: We'll find out week one. I'll be there, man. Clemson LSU, we'll have that game right here on ESPN. I think all of ESPN is going to the Lane Train's debut. I don't know what LSU's got, by the way. How quickly can they build chemistry there? Because they spent over $50 million on that roster. Dabo's finally dipped his toe into the portal pool. Sammy Brown's a hell of a player at quarterback. At linebacker. We got to see what Chase can do at quarterback. But he beats Lane week one, he's going to shut a lot of people up. But I'm not giving up on Dabo yet. Chad Morris is back as his offensive coordinator. When they won two natties, he was the one calling plays. So Dabo went back to a very familiar guy, familiar system, and an old friend. I mean, having Chad Morris back could make the difference in Clemson making a run in the ACC and getting back to where they used to be. So I'm not closing the door yet on Dabo Swinney at Clemson, CC.
4: Ian, always awesome talking to you. Amber and Ian, weeknights 8 p.m. to 10 p.m. Eastern time here on ESPN Radio.
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5: Mark Tauscher, Packers Hall of Famer, ESPN Milwaukee, joining us here. I was back in Madison last year as well, and Evan Cohen and Michelle Smallman took me to Tornado Room. I did go.
6: Evan is, he goes there, and he'll get, like, shrimp. I'm like, you're going to a supper
5: what?
6: Steakhouse.
5: Yeah.
6: Here, but that's it. Yeah, no, he always gets shrimp.
4: What the ever-loving New York? A great steakhouse, and you're
5: never great mind. Place.
4: It's
5: great
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1: Of the night.
3: All right, we're going to Major League Baseball, and the Cubbies going for the series sweep against the Crosstown Sox. So we're going with the Cubs and my front runner for NL MVP, PCA, over the Chicago White Sox. Money line, it's $100 with a total payout of $171. That is the play of the day.
4: He survived a terrible, terrible moment in our history.
1: The most unsportsmanlike moment of the day.
5: That was terrible.
6: Was not a great look.
7: I think the cadence of that was the play of the day almost feels Danhausen, you are cursed. Like, I now do the pointing. That
3: you
7: was
3: are
7: the play of the day.
3: Play
7: of the day.
3: Play of the day.
7: Like, it has.
3: Okay, I see where you're going.
7: Right? Pat, am I right? It kind of has
3: know,
7: a Danhausen
3: I don't know
7: cadence.
3: If it has the same type of impact.
7: No. You may actually be cursed with some of your plays of the day.
3: I'm telling you. Plays of the day have been okay lately, but man.
7: But there is a cadence to it.
3: Yeah.
7: Okay. Now, let's get to some unsportsmanlike moments. Let's start with our buddy Matt Barry. Of course, SEC Network, TGL, college football, SportsCenter, etc. Matt had a pizza take he put out there yesterday on Twitter. And shout out to Matt, by the way, because both of us were on the 5 p.m. Eastern SportsCenter yesterday as part of the Take 2 segment. And they put clips from you and I on First Take yesterday on SportsCenter,
3: okay,
7: which was cool. Adding hot honey to pizza enhances it. Dipping it in ranch ruins everything the slice stands for. Carry on. How do we feel about this?
3: I'm a proponent of putting honey on pizza. I like it. I'm not opposed to ranch on the pizza. I just don't know that I'm dipping it in the ranch. I would maybe drizzle some ranch on the slice, but I'm not going to dip the slice into ranch. Because I agree with them. Dipping it in the ranch ruins it. Sprinkling a little ranch dressing on there and ain't never hurt nobody.
7: Am I psychotic to just say I want a plain slice plain? Like, is that not okay?
3: You eat plain slices of pizza?
7: Yeah.
3: That's weird.
7: That's weird?
8: That's not weird.
7: What? That's not weird?
8: A slice of cheese is not weird.
3: Cheese slice of pizza, yeah, that's weird.
8: No, it's not.
7: It's not weird.
9: What? Devontae,
3: I don't trust people. I don't trust people that don't have toppings on the pizza.
8: That eat cheese pizza?
3: I don't trust people that don't have toppings on the pizza.
8: That's the most 5 billion people in the world.
7: I'm sorry.
3: It's just like people that don't eat bacon, don't trust them. I don't trust people that wear black Air Force Ones. We're going to add adults that eat plain slices of pizza. I don't trust you.
8: That's so many people in your life.
3: Okay, that's fine.
8: I co-sign.
3: I'm not for everybody. Fine.
8: They don't have an issue with you. You have an issue with them.
7: Javonte, okay. Wait a second.
3: Javonte agrees with
7: Why
3: me.
7: Why do you co-sign?
3: As long as Javonte agrees with me, I'm good with it.
8: Because, like, eating plain cheese pizza, just, like, what are you eating it for? You're just eating cheese.
3: Right.
8: Cheese and bread and sauce. That's what pizza is. What are you talking about?
7: Yeah, it's boring.
3: That's boring.
8: It might be boring, but plenty of people eat it.
3: I need a topping.
8: That's their problem.
7: So, Javonte, if you go into a pizza shop, what are you ordering?
8: Pepperoni.
7: How many slices?
3: Agreed.
8: Two.
7: Why? And then, let's say the pizza place says we only serve regular pies. What are you doing?
8: Going somewhere else.
7: Wow.
3: He's not going to buy more than he's going to eat. Me, on the other hand, I'm going to get the whole pie because I'm probably going to eat the whole thing.
7: I'm stunned by this take by you.
8: Yeah, this is crazy.
3: It's not a crazy take.
8: This is crazy.
7: You don't trust anyone that eats cheese pizza?
3: I'm not alone in this take. Yes, adults. Children, fine. I'm fine with kids. Kids eat cheese pizza. I'm fine with that.
8: I had cheese pizza this past weekend.
3: If you're an adult and you don't have toppings on your pizza, I don't trust you.
8: He doesn't trust any of us.
7: So at what age are you going to say to your son, we need to move on from the cheese slice?
3: At what age are you an adult?
7: This is a big debate.
8: What are you asking?
3: I'm asking the other.
7: Here's the problem. My son thinks because he's getting bar mitzvah that he doesn't have to listen to us the day after because it's becoming a man.
3: Becoming a man in his adulthood.
7: You still have to. Then fine. You don't want to do that? Pay damn rent, kid. I'm just saying.
3: I bet you'll listen to you then.
7: Yeah, go get a job, which you should have anyway.
3: Pay some taxes.
8: Make your own food. That's what my parents did to me when at 14 I was like, I think I'm an adult now. She's like, okay, you can drive everywhere. You can make all the dinners. And I was like, this backfired.
7: I'm out. Back to being a kid.
8: Back to cheese pizza.
7: All right. Crazy take by CeCe. Cam, you found a couple of great unsportsmanlike moments. Set them up, please. Roy Oswalt.
8: Yeah, somehow Roy Oswalt is relevant here. So MVP Baseball 2005 for a certain generation of baseball fans is the greatest sports video game of all time.
7: NHLPA 92 or 93.
8: Sure, for that, for the prior generation. In the 2000s, it was this one.
7: We are. Jeez.
0: Well, I mean, that game came out generation. Before anyone in this room was born. So
8: Johnson might have been alive.
0: 92, 93? No.
8: No, never mind.
7: NHL, anyway. 93, 94, 92, 93. Whatever it was, those years were amazing for NHLPA on Sega Genesis.
3: It was great.
8: Featured in the movie Swingers. 94. Great movie. Anyway, this guy, for some reason, on TikTok was like, I'm going to attempt to throw a perfect game with Roy Oswalt of the Astros in MVP Baseball 2005. He did it. It took him 1,993 attempts, and over the course of a week, he was just streaming himself playing MVP baseball over and over again. Every single time he would give up a perfect game, he'd just restart the game and go again, and it took him over 2,000 attempts, and he finally did it. Wow. I don't know why, but he did it, so congrats
7: to him. Now we know what Nuno is doing on his vacation.
8: Yeah, this guy on TikTok.
7: Nuno.
0: I don't think Nuno's played a video game since Pong.
3: How many views did this get?
8: Oh, people were following along a lot, and the MLB account tweeted about it.
3: Because I'm just trying to figure out, this person can't have a real job, a 9-to-5. Their job has to be social media.
8: Yeah, I'm not sure if this is an influencer or just some person living in their, you know, mom's basement or attic.
7: It's an concept. Can you make money off of the idea of, like, I'm going to try to...
3: Well, yeah, you can make money off of playing video games. There's big money in playing video games.
7: But I'm saying that, but not off of video games from 1995.
0: Yeah, absolutely. Hit video games from 1995.
7: And you can make money off of it?
0: Oh, yeah, big time.
7: Wow.
0: Super Mario 64 is still
7: huge. This guy sounds to us like a loser. He's actually the biggest winner of all time.
3: Right?
7: This guy's probably a millionaire off of this, and we're sitting here, not us, we have the greatest jobs ever, but many other people are listening. It's like, what's wrong with
0: this guy on TikTok has 5,000 followers, which is not a lot of followers if you want to do this as a career. So I don't know if he does this full time.
8: I think this is his one thing.
3: How many views does this actual post have, though? Or the stream. How many people watched it?
0: Don't know.
8: Okay. But the MLB account that tweeted it, they got 3 million impressions. So wow. He got a big footprint for, you know, this
7: the
8: moment.
7: Yeah,
8: for Roy Oswalt.
3: There we go.
7: Do you think Roy Oswalt is aware of this?
8: I don't know if anyone's reached out to him. I don't know if Roy Oswalt has social media. He's like a guy from the country, I think. So he's probably on a farm somewhere.
3: Guadalupe Mountains?
8: Yeah, maybe he's in Texas Mountains.
7: What would you say? Let's just say, all right, hey, Canty, I played at NFL, like I played Madden from 2012. Yeah. I played until you had four
3: sacks in the
7: game. My
3: Madden was pretty good back then, too.
7: But do you think the person's a weirdo, or would you be like, hey, thanks for playing as me?
3: Well, thanks for playing as me.
8: I broke the sack record with Chris Canty.
7: Goal, what's up next? We're on a Thursday. We're on Sportsmanlike.
3: Take you more than 2,000.
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8: From the outside looking in, it looks like, well, Jeannie's the one who's the governor of the team, and you can't be a governor of a team unless you have at least a 15% share of that team. So she loses her involvement in the Lakers. None of her siblings are involved in the Lakers like that, so they don't care the same way that maybe she does because she still wants to be able to have that title so that it becomes her against her siblings, and you can see both sides. I understand why they want to take advantage of this price tag that Mark Walters just got because they would be making significant money. They've had this as a fan business. This has been their lives for so long. 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

0: 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Presented by Progressive Insurance, Mike Golic Jr., Mike Golic Sr. 888-729-3776. We're at that time of year. The leaves aren't quite changing yet. That crisp fall bite isn't there. But one of the surest signs that we need football games to kick off now, I saw it happening again, the online discourse about fall weddings coming back into play.
1: Oh.
0: People with their strong opinions one way or another on whether or not you should, if you can, why would you, is just, to me, one of those yearly rites of passage that lets me know we need total leather for real ASAP.
1: So, I mean, as far as those who schedule a wedding during football, listen, it's their right to do it if that's, sure, if that's when they want to get their venue or whatever, but they have to understand that, one thing, the guest list may not, attending may not be what they want, and number two, you have to understand phones are going to be on and they're going to be watching games. I mean, you have to take that. And the better ones actually have a TV at the reception for you to watch.
0: And this is one of those things where this is what it's like in our world, right? Like, I'm currently planning a wedding. I have a deep amount of empathy for, hey, finding a place that you like, that the woman that you love likes, or the man that you love, or whoever you love likes, that's making the primary decisions on all this. Finding the venue, finding the right date, finding the way it all fits together. Like, that's a tough deal. But it's also one of those things, like, yes, this matters in our world. The world of sports is also small. I always joke, when people saw my last name at first in college, they did not bring up any of you or my Uncle Bob's athletic escapades. They asked if my Uncle Bob was the guy I'd Saved by the Bell the college years. Because the world is a lot larger than our world of sports. So would I have a wedding in the fall? No. We have actively marked off that time of year because too many people in my life care about that. It's all where you fall. It's just one of those things that each and every year, this is the hot dog is a sandwich of fall football season, and we have finally settled in on that, which is good. So the other thing we've settled in on right now, Major League Baseball season, gearing up, crow hopping into an absolute heater down the stretch. And we had a great game last night. Again, we'll talk to Jesse Rogers in about 15 minutes. The Cubs, the White Sox, played a banger, a little bit of a rain delay towards the end before another walk-off victory for the Chicago Cubs. Pete Crow Armstrong doing everything in his power to try and take this MVP in the National League from Shohei Ohtani. But the Brewers, baby.
1: Oh,
0: the Brewers ascended to number one in ESPN's power rankings in Major League Baseball and tie a record for the largest shutout in the modern era since 1888. They beat the Seattle Mariners 22-0. An absolute demolition job. And the worst part about it, and Dad, you know this, everyone's been a part of a blowout. We want to hear about yours. 888-729-3776, 888-SAY-ESPN. The worst beating that you've ever taken, either in sports or, I guess, in life, if you've got some sort of workplace equivalent for that, I'm terrified to hear the answer for. But late in this game, it's about 19-0, and Julio Rodriguez is a phenomenal player in the outfield, catches a ball that he thinks is the final out of the inning, and then just takes a step, peps, and tosses that one into the outfield. Only to realize in horror that there are only two outs after that catch in the inning. So more runners score, and it just continues to go here. Christian Yelich, 3-run homer in this game. Jake Bowers, a team-leading 22nd of the season in the sixth inning. David Hamilton, Luis Lara. Like, it was just a fiesta, but that one kind of punctuated the comedy of errors at a point in the game where I think you've got position players pitching. Our pets' heads are falling off. So it was an overall night to remember for a Mariners team that was a darling of Major League Baseball last year, and remind you how quickly the mighty can fall.
1: Yeah, I mean, this was the guy who gave up 9 runs in the 8th inning was, I think, Leo Rivas, who's a third baseman.
0: Yeah.
1: You know, so just lobbing in pitches, and it's just, you know, like softball practice for the opposing team. It was only, 13-0 going into the 8th. Then they put up 9 runs. You mentioned that gaffe in the outfield. But you know what? If you play long enough, sometimes, quite honestly, you don't have to play that long, to just have a beatdown. Right, to just where nothing goes your way. It's just, and what can you do? You know, when it's a beating like that, you just shrug your shoulders and say, okay, it was one of 162, and you move on.
0: You do, and you're right. Like, ultimately, if you play long enough, in this case, sometimes you're the bear, sometimes the bear gets you. Yep. That's just the reality of the situation. For the Brewers, it's at least a trend. Like, this has been a team that's been playing incredible baseball and is looking to right some wrongs from the end of last season. So, again, plenty more of that to get to with Jesse Rogers. But 888-729-3776. Again, your worst beating. Mine is obvious.
1: Like, yes.
0: We played the national championship game against Alabama, and I joked with someone the other day, we were getting beat so bad that A.J. McCarron and their starting center got into a fight on the sideline during that game that I saw on the TV copy after. Like, they were getting in each other's faces while they're up three or four touchdowns on us late in that game. I felt bad that you guys had to stay for the entirety of the game. Most of my friends just went back to the parking lot and continued to win the tailgate for that day.
1: Yeah, that was a tough one. We were contractually obligated to stay through that entire game. Started out with such promise, 44 days at number one in the country, and then halfway through the first quarter, we were like, uh-oh, this isn't going to go well. And we had to get up, Greeny and I, get up the next morning and do a friggin' show, which was brutal.
0: The only good thing I remember about the end of that game was being in the hotel lobby with you guys, and we're sad, and we're getting ready to go and drink the sad beers, because they have a party planned for you either way.
1: Either
0: You've
1: got to
0: have it set up, and ours were just the sad beers that night. But we're sitting in the lobby, I'm talking to you guys, and then I feel a little attaboy tap on my butt, and someone says, hey, heck of a season, it keeps going, and I look up and I went, oh, that's Vince Vaughn. That's at least pretty cool. So a brief moment of sunshine in the darkness. What was your worst beatdown? We talked about the wrestling loss, which is obviously your greatest athletic downfall, but I don't know if it constitutes a beatdown.
1: No, it wasn't a beatdown. It was my worst loss ever. High school state championships, ranked number one in the state, and lost my first round to Kirk Loudermilk, who went on to play at Ohio State, and we played against each other in the NFL as well. Congrats to him for that. It was my worst loss ever. The biggest beatdown, I would say one of the, I don't remember the score. I was with the Dolphins. It was my last year. And we played the Chargers in San Diego, you young kids. This is back when the Chargers were in San Diego. And I believe we stayed the week out there because we were on a West Coast the week before, I believe. So we stayed out there for the week. And I was a interior defensive lineman. I was not a great pass rusher. 9 years in the league, I had 11 and a half sacks. But I could play the run. I was good for a lot of tackles every year playing the run. We got run on for about 230, 240 yards. And I'll never forget that, because that was supposed to be what I was good at. And we just got destroyed. Just, as I said, there's losing and there's getting punched in the mouth losing. There's physically getting beaten at the line of scrimmage. And I don't know technically if it was the worst loss I ever had, but it's the one I remember the most. And that's probably the reason it should be the deciding factor. I remember we just got physically smoked in that game on the line. And I'll never forget that one.
0: I think that's what it's about, is which of these losses sticks to your rib in a way that's just impossible to ignore going forward. 888-729-3776, 888-SAY-ESPN. This is the one I was hoping for. Let's go to my brother Jake in Boston for his biggest beatdown story. Jake, you're on the Golix. What's going on?
2: Dude, okay, this is probably the biggest beatdown in our family's lineage. Like, so I played AAU basketball. I forget where the tournament even was.
1: New York.
2: We got beat silly. I don't remember anything about it. But it was AAU basketball, and we played a team called the Gauchos, who I guess are like an AAU dynasty. And I swear to God, I don't think we made it up half court the entire game. Dad, you can correct me if I'm wrong, but I mean, it was unlike anything I've ever been a part of. And funny enough, I ran into a kid who played for the Gauchos the same time we played them. And he said three of the five, starting five for that team, were playing in the NBA after. So, I mean, we got pummeled like I've never been pummeled before.
1: That was the Gauchos. And for those that one, that is my son, Jake, Mike's brother, Jake. Jake Old, who they played, he was tight end at Notre
0: Dame. The one with
1: as
0: actual
1: well.
0: Athleticism in the family, who could play basketball at the AAU level into this juggernaut of the Gauchos.
1: Jake was dunking in sixth grade. He was like 6'4 in seventh grade. They played AAU. They played the Gauchos. The Gauchos had three teams of five that they just rotated in. They beat, well, they beat everybody bad, but it was 80 something to under 10 points for Jake's team. Like Jake said, they literally couldn't get it over half court. They had to have Jake come up to half court because Jake was tall and throw it to him just to kind of get it past half court. It was one of the worst bludgeonings I have ever seen in any sport. I couldn't wait for that one to be over, Mike, more than the Notre Dame-Alabama game.
0: It was the most one-sided athletic event I think I've ever personally witnessed. So a perfect embodiment of what we were looking for here. Let's see if you can follow that up. Chucky in North Carolina. Chucky, you're on the Golics here on ESPN Radio. What's the worst beatdown?
3: Hey, guys, thanks for taking my call. Let me preface what I'm going to say first, okay? My dream is triple mic in the morning. One time, you guys and Greeny. Okay, let me get off of that. That would be great to hear, though. Okay, so here's a beatdown that was a minor beatdown, but it made the Guinness World Book of Records, okay? And it's a college that I attended. I actually played for this coach the next year. And we all studied the ministry. We studied the missionaries came out of there and worship music and so forth. Northeastern Bible College in Essex Fells, New Jersey. I believe it was NIAC. This is 1980. And I believe it was NIAC College up in New York. And our coach refused to come out of zone defense. Basketball, I'm talking about. He refused to come out of zone defense. The final score was 3-2. NIAC 3 and Northeastern 2.
0: What? 3-2?
1: 3-2.
0: It's, you know what? I mean, I bet the worship music going on between quarters was fantastic and about the only entertainment people were going to have. A 3-2 basketball game. I'm almost more impressed by that, by the complete inability to get anything done here. The defensive effort in that game had to be off the charts.
1: Basketball before the shot clock, you had not a lot of 3-2 games, but a lot of low-scoring games. If one team wasn't very good, they were just going to pass the ball around and hold on to it. They were like freaking football possessions. That possession was a little over 5 minutes, so that's got to be rough.
0: Yeah, 3-2. No one wins in that game here.
1: No.
0: Unfortunate one for the Bible study school there. Let's get one more. And Coach Vic in Florida, you're on the Golics. What's your worst beatdown?
4: Well, first of all, thanks for having me on. My first year as a college head coach back in 1990, we were playing in a tournament. And let's just say the host school had an NBA all backcourt. We got beat 117-56. It kind of was an eye opener.
0: Oh God!
1: So when you, I'd like to know. I always wonder about a coach in that point. When you talk to the players after, do you spin it positively, or do you just, you know, are you just in negative town? I always wonder how a coach would approach that.
4: Well, I can answer that. We walked in and we saw the trophies. There was the championship trophy and the runner-up, and then they had third place, and tournament participant was fourth place. And one of my sophomores said, "We're not taking that home if we go home with it." I said, "So why not get the third place trophy?" Which, by the way, we did. So it motivated our guys for the next game, but it is the worst shellacking I've ever had in 47 years of coaching.
0: Well, wow. We appreciate the call. And at the very least, you know, life is 10% what happens to you, 90% how you respond. Looking at the participation trophy, which I know those get a bad rap. There's a whole conversation. But the fourth place trophy versus at least the third place trophy.
1: Yeah.
0: That's a massive gap in how you can spin that after the fact. So kudos to the boys for coming through on that one.
1: That is big on how you come back from a loss. If you can, because third place seems so much better than fourth place, right? It's first and second, there's certainly distance, but I think there's more distance between third and fourth.
0: Well, we always talk about that in the Olympics, right? That people are so much more apt to celebrate a bronze medal because you're one spot away from nothing at all versus silver, who feels like 99% of the time you just missed out on gold. You're reeling after that.
1: Yep.
0: Bronze is pumped to be there and ready to go because you were almost at risk of having all that hard work. eventually lead to you coming home with nothing. So 888-729-3776, 888-SAY-ESPN. Love a good beatdown story, your worst beatdown, sports or otherwise, that we can get to today with more coming up. Coming up next, though, let's stick with the Diamond. We talked about the Mariners getting pumped by the Brewers last night, but on the high end, we had the two entrants in the NL MVP race both putting on a show. Who should win it? Jesse Rogers will join us and tell us next here on the Golics on ESPN Radio.
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22: Which starting quarterback in each division better get off to a good start or else? 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

0: one of those veterans to help stabilize that group in between the bookend tackles. If they lose him in front of Justin Herbert, it's certainly a big blow to an offense that's already got plenty of change with Mike McDaniel this year.
1: Like you mentioned, change on the inside. And that's where quarterbacks hate the pressure the most, coming straight at them, garbage at their feet, having to throw over it. So, you just have to shake your head. It happens every year. It happens every single year. You know it's going to happen. You just don't know who it's going to happen to. And you just wonder how much it changes the nature of your team.
0: It happens every year, unfortunately, to the Chargers. Every time we think we're getting gassed up on a team that's got more offensive talent than they know what to do with, a quarterback that's great, it just seems like my entire adult lifetime has been this headline from the Chargers, in particular, at this position. So, hate that for Tyler Biadasz. Hopefully, somehow, he gets some better news. But again, that, the report from Adam Schefter and Ian Rappaport here. Major League Baseball, as we mentioned, though, the home stretch has been fireworks from some of the best and brightest in baseball. And Jesse Rogers, ESPN MLB reporter, wrote a great article on ESPN.com now that you can check out, talking about that NL MVP race from the perspective of other players around the league, looking at Pete Crow Armstrong in Chicago with the Cubs and Shohei Ohtani. Jesse, good to talk to you this morning, man. How you doing?
2: Oh, great to be with you guys. Congrats on the show and everything. It's been such a pleasure to watch this guy. I'm based in Chicago, and he's one of the young rising stars, and the leaps he's made in his couple, 3 years in the league have been incredible, guys. So he is really in the MVP debate, and I think players around the league recognize that.
1: Well, yeah, I mean, you polled some players around the league about that, and you can tell us the results, and I think we know what the results are going to be. And does that come from, is there Shohei Ohtani fatigue?
2: I think that's a great point. I think there's a little bit of that involved in this. I also think we're all prisoners of the moment. And right now, Ohtani is only on TV four times a night, maybe five, right, if he gets five at-bats. What I'm getting at is he's just DHing while the other guy is playing gold glove center field. He's stealing more than 30 bases, and he's equaling everything Ohtani is doing at the plate. Now, if Ohtani set out the first half from pitching, was pitching now, I think it'd be a different story, right? But that, you know, 14 games he appeared in on the mound is a little bit of a distant memory, even for players. They recognize the greatness of it, and they all gave me a caveat, almost all of them, that if Ohtani gets back on the mound, there might be, you know, a closer race in this thing. But right now, players around the league overwhelmingly would vote for PCA as their MVP because of everything I just said. And last thought, if he wasn't playing center field or maybe shortstop, I'm not sure they would be voting for him. Like, it's elite defense at a premium position that is, you know, kind of checking off the box that Ohtani is checking off when you talk about his first half on the mound.
0: So again, you polled more than 20 players across nine teams. PCA came out ahead with 15-4-2 in terms of the voting. So pretty decisive in his favor. All of that stuff makes sense. I guess for Chicago in particular, to have hit on what they feel like is a young star like this, back-to-back 30 home run seasons before the age of 25 here. Just how different is the energy now in Chicago for this team, where you talk about remnants of things that had gone by? The Cubs championship team from years ago had started to feel like a distant memory now. How much has this emboldened and shot life back into this club?
2: Yeah, I mean, it's been huge. You know, I think you guys can recognize this. You've been around long enough. It's fun to have a good team if you're a fan base, right? That's fun. But when you have a superstar leading the way, that's even more, because every time he comes to the plate, everyone's, you know, radar perks up, right? Fans are on their feet before he even sees the first pitch of the game, because he's led off the last two games with home runs. And so there's just a buzz. You know, you're watching on TV at home, you make sure you don't go to the refrigerator that moment, right? There's just that feeling when he comes to the plate, and it doesn't happen often. You know, Mike Trout in his prime, obviously Ohtani, Judge when he comes up. PCA is in that category, and to be real specific about it, his work, you guys know, lefty-on-lefty hitting is really hard, especially for a young player. That's a learned skill. He had a 594 OPS against left-handed pitching last year. It's now 961. So it doesn't matter who you throw at him. Will Venable two nights ago thought he could get a lefty, you know, rookie lefty to get him out, and he homered to win the game in the 10th inning. So it's just like against anyone at any moment, this guy can.

0: do something special, and that makes the team even more special to watch.
1: So we talk about MVP. Let's talk about teams. Milwaukee with the best record in baseball, but the Cubs are just 4.5 back. There's 30-some-odd games to go in the regular season. What are the odds you think the Cubs can actually catch Milwaukee?
0: Yeah, they have a shot. Like, and I didn't believe that before the trade deadline, but the Cubs did make some moves to bolster their pitching staff. They have a guy going today that looked really good the other day. Clay Holmes picked him up from the Mets. Kevin Gausman from the Blue Jays has been a little bit shaky. They have a shot, but I don't know if I'd say, oh, I'm picking the Cubs to overtake Milwaukee. I think anybody that doubts Milwaukee does so at their own peril, considering the history of this thing over the last few years. Every time you think, oh, you know, I had a colleague tell me, every year they look like they're going to win 80, and all of a sudden Pat Murphy is the manager of the year, and Matt Arnold is the executive of the year, and we're amazed at their 95-win season. So I'm never going to doubt Milwaukee, but the Cubs have a shot. I would say it's, you know, maybe a 30% shot, something like that. I wouldn't put it, you know, maybe even a little bit more than that, but I wouldn't say that, you know, I they're the favorite to overtake Milwaukee, not the way the Brewers have played over the last few years.
2: Talking to Jesse Rogers here on the Golics. Let's zoom into the postseason, though. Obviously, the Dodgers get talked about, especially after acquiring Schuble at the deadline, as even with their recent struggles, the team to beat in the postseason. The Brewers look like the best team in baseball right now based on recent performers. The Cubs firmly in the driver's seat in the NL wildcard, but can they compete come postseason time? Do you think this team can give a realistic run to either of those two to come out of the National League and potentially win it all?
0: I think they can, but I don't put them ahead of anyone else. After the Dodgers, assuming they're the favorites, which they are, although they've struggled a little bit lately, I think Milwaukee, Atlanta, Philly, Chicago, kind of all in the same category, all have the ability to kind of beat each other, but also there's some holes there. Like, I don't think the Cubs have two top stud kind of pitchers that maybe Philadelphia has in Sanchez and Wheeler, and they don't have even one that equals Jacob Mizorowski or Chris Sale in Atlanta. But the Cubs have the best defense among that group. The Cubs have probably the lengthiest lineup, or at least close to it, among that group. Cubs have 13 walk-off wins this year. That's the most in baseball, I think, in part because at any point in their lineup, they can beat you. So if you're getting the ninth or 10th inning, even if it's the 7, 8, 9 hitters, they have a shot. So Cubs have some strengths. Those other teams have their own strengths. So I think the Cubs have as much of an ability to upset anybody or win a series, but I wouldn't say they're better than Milwaukee or better than Philly or better than Atlanta. They're equal to, and that's what will make the playoffs so great.
2: No question. Lots of great stuff to keep an eye on down the stretch, including this. One of our strengths, having Jesse here on the team. Check out PCA or Ohtani for MVP as he pulled players around the league. It's up on ESPN.com now. Jesse, great talking to you, man. I'm sure we'll do it plenty more soon down the stretch here and as we get into postseason baseball. Thanks, brother.
0: Absolutely. I'm going to hang up and listen to your Bears convo. I'm a diehard fan, so I can't wait to hear about it.
2: There we go. Like I say, we'll stick in Chicago here as 2 days roll along on the Golics here. But speaking of Shohei, 30 for 30's new series, The Betrayal of Shohei Ohtani, available now on all major podcast platforms. The Betrayal of Shohei Ohtani is presented by Gusto.
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5: I'm Courtney Cronin, covering the Bears, who look to get back to the top of the NFC North after winning the division last season. The story of training camp has been Caleb Williams' growth in his second season with Ben Johnson and the weapons around him, from Colston Loveland to Roma Dunze and Luther Burden. Those three will be pivotal. The Bears want to reach Johnson's lofty goal of being the highest scoring offense ever. And while the offense is humming, Chicago's defense is in a state of flux. The Bears' marquee free agent addition, safety Kobe Bryant, is out 4 to 6 months, and injuries elsewhere in the secondary have forced DC Dennis Allen to shuffle. And don't forget about the question marks with the pass rush. The Bears' offense being able to control games and score points at a high clip is what the team may need to compensate for the losses on the other side of the ball in order to get back to the playoffs in 2026.
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2: All right, Jesse Rogers, here's your Bears preview as 2 days roll along here on the Golics on ESPN Radio. You heard it from Courtney there, one of the hardest working people in show business. The Bears trying to repeat as division champions for the first time since 2005-2006, which culminated in their last Super Bowl appearance as well. So plenty of good history on the side for the Chicago Bears. But let's start there with everything we know and have talked about already with the Bears. An offense that was already on the verge of having its first 4,000-yard passer. Caleb Williams sets a franchise record in his second year, first year with Ben Johnson. We know the offense is going to be great. We know the turnover-reliant defense has some question marks. Do you think this is a legit Super Bowl contender? Like, as you look at the Bears, we talk about them in this division, but do you think with all the things that we know that realistically a Super Bowl is a goal that should be on the table for them this year?
1: Offensively, I think so. I mean, what Caleb Williams is able to pull out of the bag of tricks is amazing. And listen, it's been documented by basically every analyst out there. He needs to do better at the normal things, right? The regular things, the regular timing patterns, of which he can make a miraculous play, and then the next play you kind of shake your head or scratch your head and like, what kind of throw was that? But he makes an unbelievable miraculous plays. The quarterback's only sacked 24 times. That's a big part of him escaping. You can't. We did a couple of his Bears game last year, me and Ryan Radke, and you don't think he's going to get out. And he gets out, and then he makes an unbelievable play. But consistency with the regular plays is going to be key. Obviously, with DeAndre Swift and Kyle Manungai, their rushing attack was extremely good, third in the league. The offense, I think, is – now you lose DJ Moore, but you have Colston Loveland and the two wide receivers. Luther Burden got some time in because Rome Odunze was down some last year, but Rome back this year. So I think you have the weapons. Question maybe, Mike, on the offensive line. Your center retires. You trade for Garrett Bradbury from New England to solidify the middle. Joe Tooney came over from Kansas City and is still playing excellent ball. That's probably the area of the offense I would have the most concern about. How about you?
2: I think the offense, I kind of, quite honestly, have very few concerns just because all that continuity and the weapons in the right place for a Ben Johnson offense, this should hum. Like, I think Chicago's going to have their first 4,000-yard passer this year. I think we'll see that improvement even without DJ Moore there because the connections they have elsewhere, because Colston Loveland seems like a burgeoning star in this league and a position that's become one of the most in vogue and important again in all of football. It really just is like, what are you going to get from the defense? We talked to Aaron Schatz the other day, and they're expected to be potentially one of the worst in the NFL once you don't have those turnovers, 23 of them specifically as interceptions last year, to paper over the warts on that. You tried to add some new bodies there. Devin Bush, unfortunately, the Kobe Bryant injury during preseason for a guy that was supposed to come over there along with Dylan Thienemann, your draft pick out of Oregon, just really, I think, signifies the uphill battle they have on that side of the football. If they can't get a consistent pass rush up front to offset what I think is going to be an obvious regression to the mean in terms of turnovers, it could be a long year and one where that offense does look great because they got to go out here and win a shootout every week.
1: 35 sacks last year, 22nd in the league. They were basically in the 20s ranked in all the major categories of defense. The defense wasn't very good, but they got 33 turnovers. They gave extra possessions to the offense, which certainly made hay with them. And you just, while could it happen again? Yes. The probability of them leading the league in turnovers again? Not very good. It just does not resonate year to year. So they're going to have to actually improve their play under Dennis Allen. They're trying to get younger and more athletic, but as Mike mentioned, the Kobe Bryant injury really, really hurts them. They have to get pressure on the quarterback. That's the side of the ball to worry about. The offense, they can put points on the board. They can move the ball. And they're probably going to have to make up for some of the deficiencies on the defensive side of the ball.
2: We talked about history before. History not on the Bears' side coming off winning those division titles. Since the turn of the century in 2000, the Bears have now won the division six times. Only once the following year have they made the postseason after winning the division. So it's going to be a tough one, especially in the NFC North. The Bears were just the fourth team since the merger to win their division with a losing record in division. They were 2-4 in the NFC North last year and managed to come out on the winning end of it. Obviously, the heroics against the Packers in the season. I mean, one of the greatest catches and throws you'll ever see with the now, Buffalo Bill DJ Moore in the back of the end zone. It just everything seems to be working against them from the overall output standpoint in a division where we expect the Lions to be great, including offensively like the Bears. We expect the Green Bay Packers, once they get Micah Parsons back, if he stays healthy, to maybe be the most complete team in that division. So I just have a hard time. And then, you know, throwing the Vikings, if for some reason the Kyler Murray experiment goes well at quarterback, I just see a real uphill battle. I wouldn't be calling for the Bears to repeat the division.
1: Listen, we've talked about it. It's the most competitive division in all of football. All four teams were over 500. And you just mentioned the Lions looking to rebound. Kyler Murray going to help that quarterback position out without a doubt to go along with that Brian Flores defense. Green Bay, how much of a hole can they not get in until Micah Parsons is back? And how much can they rely on Jordan Love taking that next step? And then the Bears with the defensive worries that they have. Each team has their positives and their negatives, and it's so close. As you mentioned, 2-4 the Bears were in their division last year and still win it by 2 games. So really impressive. But this is a division where you literally could make an argument for all four teams winning the division.
2: Well, I feel like a lot of this has been a little bit negative with the Bears just because last year was so much fun and there's so much expected regression. Let's offer a little bit of hope and excitement for Bears fans. Lance Briggs, former Bears linebacker, was on with our buddies Matt and Myron yesterday and talked about why Bears fans should be excited heading into this season.
6: Last year, the expectations weren't as high. We didn't know exactly what we had, and they found ways to win games, you know, to win games. So now you're in a position where, you know, the winning is expected. You're in a tough division. There's winning expected in Green Bay. There's winning expected in Detroit. There's winning expected in Minnesota. So I think the NFC North is back where it needs to be. The competitive and the Bears, I think they're exactly where they need to be. They're in the driver's seat. I think this season comes down to them. I think they're full control of what happens this year.
1: But you know it's better to fly under the radar, right? It's much better to be the, oh, wow, I didn't expect this team to do this. Now they have all the pressure on them. Now they're the defending division champs. Now they're expected to go further than last year. And the pressure is going to be squarely on the offense because of Ben Johnson saying he wants the highest scoring offense. He did say he wants shutouts on defense. That's going to be much more difficult. But now the expectations are high in Chicago. And that's great. Because they have the team, especially on the offensive side, that can live up to it. But with expectations come higher, pressure becomes harder.
2: I think this is where it's important to zoom out, though. And if you're a Chicago Bears fan, Caleb Williams is the answer to prayers you've had for years of a true high-end quarterback under center for the Bears. And it's just year two with Ben Johnson, who came over and immediately had his strength be the strength. When you've got a coach with a specialty or a background, especially one that's a play caller, you're always going to be judged first and foremost on is your side of the ball taking care of business. Check that box. You've got time to build the rest. And if you believe you've got the answer at quarterback, which it seems like the Bears have, and a guy who ability-wise could one day be one of those top five guys who could be a win-because-of kind of quarterback the way he was in so many big moments last year, I feel like that's a win already. And even if there's a little bit of a step back this year in overall results, it's kind of like we talk about with the Patriots. You're better situated than most because you've answered the toughest question in all of football. So Jesse Rogers said it with PCA on the Chicago Cubs. When you got a star, things just feel better. And Chicago feels like they got a star at quarterback with Caleb Williams. 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Coming up next, we love our pets. We also love our foods. And, God, we love our teammates here at ESPN. Mm. But we got to reckon with some of y'all's god-awful takes next as we wrap up the Golics on ESPN Radio.
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1: All right, it's time to clear out the furniture. I've been distracted all day on the food front. Some of our coworkers have had bad takes, but this is a reminder of the glory of being fat. It's the Golix here on ESPN Radio and the ESPN app. Ross Garner, who's a high school football coach at Effingham County High School in Georgia, posted a picture, said, our linemen have started making peanut butter and jelly sandwiches with a honey bun in the middle.
2: Oh.
1: Said, this morning they made me one, which is a sign of great respect and admiration in their culture, and it's electric. First off, good note and rule of thumb for anyone out there. If you encounter an offensive lineman in the wild and they hand you anything to eat, it's very important that you take it, eat it, and at least pretend to enjoy it, because it's like seeing a wild animal. You don't want to upset them, and it really is a great way to get accepted and indoctrinated into their culture. But second off, good Lord Almighty, being a fat kid dad to me means seeing sandwiches where others do not, seeing combinations of things that most people would never dream of. And this is one of those instances where I am really awed by the youth of this nation and understand and believe that we're going to be okay because of them.
2: I wonder, and as an experiment, I'm probably going to try this sandwich. Will the sweetness of the honey bun take over the flavor of the mixture of the peanut butter and jelly? That's all I'm wondering.
1: Great question. And to me, it comes down to your ratio. I think it's got to be a heavier peanut butter ratio.
2: Peanut butter, yes.
1: The jelly is going to be lost in the sauce. It should always be more peanut butter than jelly anyway.
2: Also, the question, frosted honey bun or not?
1: Oh, iced honey bun for sure.
2: Without
1: 100%.
2: Question. 100%. When I'm traveling, when your mom and I and the dogs are driving and we stop at a gas station, I either pick up the double-decker oatmeal cream pie or a iced honey bun.
3: Also, with this, could you toast the honey bun just for a little bit to add a little texture, a little variance?
1: Well, yeah. I guess Pat Costello walked into the control room here from Unsportsmanlike and said, what if you French toasted it, which really got me hot and bothered.
2: Well, I don't know if you could put it in a toaster. Wouldn't the icing kind of melt?
3: Yeah, it probably would, but if you time it right, I feel like, you know, you could assuage that.
1: You could also like pan fry it for a little bit there, throw some butter on the skillet and toast it the way they do at the harvest.
2: Now we're doing a little too much work. I like ease of making the sandwich.
1: All right, well, speaking of ease, let's get to this, because it's a lot easier to tear other people down than to build our own takes up, and that's what we're going to do here now, because, again, we came back here, and we like to think we've got the cholesterol to weigh in a lot of the food debates that go on around, you know, our country, our timeline, and certainly among our coworkers here, and we saw a few interesting takes that we wanted to reckon with and try and decipher. Our coworker, Matt Berry, does a phenomenal job. SportsCenter, covering college football. He's become such a mainstay in so many ways, but he tweeted this out yesterday. He said, adding hot honey to a pizza enhances it. Dipping it in ranch ruins everything the slice stands for. Carry on. Matt, respect you. Hot honey, phenomenal. Having a real glow-up moment. Got the agent that Brussels sprouts had and is enjoying its time in the sun. Ranch might not be necessary for every slice of pizza. Me and my teammates used to throw it all over Little Caesars Hot and Ready in college because, you know, it's not the greatest quality of pizza, but it's there to get you through a tough time, and the ranch helps it go down. To me, ranch can only make things better, though. It is never a net negative on any food that would normally pair well with ranch. Obviously, you're not going to put it on chocolate or dessert, but right. For a ranch tangent food, it is only a plus. It is never a minus.
2: So I'm one of those, you can have whatever variants of food you want. Like pineapple on pizza is always a discussion. My thought is I don't do it, but I'm not going to begrudge somebody else if they like that. I'm not going to begrudge.
1: I'm not saying what he likes is wrong. I'm saying what he thinks is bad is wrong.
2: I know. I'm getting to that. He can like honey on the pizza. That's fine. But don't disparage something else that somebody may like. I love ranch on pretty much anything, blue cheese on anything. Now, when the wings come to the table and you have honey, you have ranch and blue cheese, what's your first dip?
1: Mine's always blue ranch.
2: I'm blue cheese.
1: Ranchy boy here.
2: And when I dip the wing, I like to make sure I pull out a chunk of blue cheese in there as well.
1: Yeah, like to use the wing as almost a spoon, a vessel for the spirit.
2: Exactly.
1: These are important discussions. So again, that was one thing. But then I heard this. This was wild. Myra Metcalf, co-host of Matt and Myron here on ESPN Radio, they were talking. Matt had gone to a hotel and eaten a show waffle, one of the ones that was on display, instead of cooking it himself, which is its own story. But then Myron said this, which baffled me.
4: People don't really eat waffles. Like, no one in America actually eats waffles unless they go to a hotel. So that's part of it, too. We don't know a lot about waffles because we really don't eat them unless we're traveling.
1: Insane. I don't understand what Myra can mean. Now, first off, I'll say this. I am pancakes over waffles in the breakfast carb hierarchy. I would reach for it first. And I do get the thrill of making your own waffle at the station at the hotel is an unparalleled joy. It's one of those few things that we have left where we get our hands dirty with something like that. But to say that people, the Waffle House crowd understandably came for him. The Eggo Waffle crowd understandably came for him. But, Dad, you're a waffle connoisseur yourself. This is a direct attack on your culture.
2: Yes, I absolutely eat waffles at home without question. Now, I don't have a waffle maker at home, but I do heat up the frozen waffles. Now I'm thinking about getting. Now we did just get your sister Sydney with her two kids a Mickey Mouse waffle. Woo! And I was over there one time, and Sydney made it, and it was money. I'm a big fan of the waffle because I think the syrup holds better in the nooks and crannies of the waffle. I can go pancakes either. I mean, I love them both. But as far as the syrup holding on better in the waffle, I think that's a given.
1: It is. It is a better vessel for that. By the way, shout out to Mickey. Makes great waffles, writes great checks. Awesome guy. We love him. You could have a debate. I mean, we could rank breakfast carbs on another day here, but to say that people don't eat them outside of the context of a hotel lobby,
2: come on,
1: just flatly incorrect. Myron, expand your horizons. Go out. There's great waffles to be had across this beautiful nation of ours here. I want joy for our friends. I think that's what this boils down to. It's not that we want to admonish them. It's that we want them to know and experience joy. We want that same for you. We want that same for everyone coming up next. Rich Eisen, we'll see what he thinks about waffles and pancakes right here. It's been the Golics on ESPN Radio.
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2: It's fun.
4: It's just two bald-headed goons just talking about nonsense a lot in a crowded podcast space. There's that one.
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7: Mike McDaniel is feeling himself in a level previously untouched even by Mike McDaniel in terms of like some of the press conference stuff. 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
8: 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It was the worst pain I ever felt. It made me think, what will happen with the people I love when my time is up? That's why I have life insurance. Ethos makes it easy. It's all online, take about 10 minutes, and you can get up to $3 million in coverage.
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10: Michelle here. Look, in sports, the best teams know when to make their move. Sherwin-Williams is making theirs with 30% off Duration, Superdeck, and Woodscapes products. August 14th through the 24th. You know, I'm looking at these...

0: Center.
1: I'm Christine Lisi. The biggest piece of the Chargers' offseason interior offensive line overhaul is out indefinitely. Center Tyler Biadasz sidelined after suffering damage to his ACL and additional injuries to his left knee during yesterday's joint practice. He underwent an MRI and will be meeting with additional doctors to try and get more clarity. With the Browns' decision at starting quarterback looming, QB Shedeur Sanders told reporters he's not feeling pressure ahead of tomorrow's joint practice with the Bills and his start in Saturday's preseason game. Coach Todd Monken has not revealed a timeline whether Sanders or Deshaun Watson will be QB1 for week one. 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
2: I don't think Deshaun Watson is very good at this point, and I don't think that it serves anybody to have him start 17 games.
3: Sure. Right?
2: If you need him to start a few games, whatever, I would rather start. I would go Shedeur. I'd rather start Shedeur than Deshaun Watson. I would rather, just for the future of the team, start Dylan Gabriel than Deshaun Watson. So I just don't see much of a use in the Deshaun Watson experiment this year.
1: The Seahawks plan to sign former Cowboys corner Trayvon Diggs to a one-year deal. It addresses one of the team's biggest offseason question marks, gives Diggs a chance at a restart after a tough Dallas ending.
4: Hey, it's your resident Super Bowl champ, Chris Kennedy. 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So will they be able to live up to the hype? 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
5: I hope people don't think we're doing a show. 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
1: I'm Christine Lisi. The biggest piece of the Chargers' offseason interior offensive line overhaul is out indefinitely. Center Tyler Biadasz sidelined after suffering damage to his ACL and additional injuries to his left knee during yesterday's joint practice. He did undergo an MRI. We'll be meeting with additional doctors to try to get more clarity. With the Browns' decision at starting quarterback looming, QB Shedeur Sanders told reporters he's not feeling pressure ahead of tomorrow's joint practice with the Bills and his start in Saturday's preseason game. Coach Todd Monken hasn't revealed a timeline whether Sanders or Deshaun Watson will be QB1. This is football podcast host Kevin Clark.
2: I don't think Deshaun Watson is very good at this point, and I don't think that it serves anybody to have him start 17 games.
3: Sure. Right?
2: If you need him to start a few games, whatever, I would rather start. I would go Shedeur. I'd rather start Shedeur than Deshaun Watson. I would rather, just for the future of the team, start Dylan Gabriel than Deshaun Watson. So I just don't see much.

0: 17 schools.
1: We got to be a tough team. We got to be a connected team.
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8: 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And they have all of these advanced analytics, the defensive metrics, so on and so forth. But when you look at what PCA does defensively, when you look at how he drives winning, when you look at how he's the catalyst for that Cubs offense, the extra base hits, being able to do the little things, putting together quality at-bats, all of those things add up to big results for the Chicago Cubs. Do the compare and contrast. 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

0: I'm Christine Lisi. In a back-and-forth game from Fenway Park, the Diamondbacks, who rallied from an early two-run deficit, blew a late three-run lead, are up 7-5 on the Red Sox, bottom 10. Gabriel Moreno's driven in two runs, as has pinch hitter Lars Nootbaar. Ben Rice, 2-for-2 with a home run, number 34 on the season. He and the Yankees leading the Orioles 3-1, top of the third. Yandy Diaz with a two-run blast. That's put the Rays up 2-1 on the Blue Jays, top of the fourth. A two-run shot for Luis Arraez has upped the Phillies' lead to 3-0 on the Marlins, top of the sixth from Philadelphia. Pirates ace Paul Skeens, despite extra rest, stayed in his recent funk. Three runs, five hits, four walks, and 4 1/3. Sixth time this season he's failed to go at least five innings. Rafael Flores Jr. hit a pair of solo home runs. Brandon Lau walked off homer, bottom 10. Pittsburgh got past Detroit 4-3. White Sox avoided the sweep thanks in part to six innings of strong relief from Jose Urquidy and the bat of rookie Braden Montgomery.
1: The pitch. Ground ball. Fair ball off the glove of Bush. It'll kick into foul ground. Two runs are going to score. Braden at second with a double. And White Sox fans are making some noise here at Wrigley Field. It's 3-0.
0: The call on ESPN 1000. White Sox shut out the Cubs.